0: A Ukrainian drone strike killed three people, including two children, in Russia's southern Krasnodar region. The attacks came a day after a Russian drone attack on a shopping center in Kryvyi Rih that killed 16 people and wounded 130 others. A moderately strong 5.9 magnitude earthquake has shaken eastern Japan, including the Tokyo area, but no tsunami warning was issued. The quake happened early this morning and was deep in the earth, about 45 miles. There were no reports of damage or injuries. Japan is located on the so-called Ring of Fire and is one of the world's most earthquake-prone areas. An arrest warrant has been issued for a mental health advocate who remained missing today, more than 4 days after police found the Massachusetts officer she had been married to dead in their home. 58-year-old Karen Solomon was last spotted on a doorbell cam's video walking down the street in a T-shirt, shorts, and flip-flops early Tuesday morning, just minutes after Worcester police officers responded to a call from the home where Kurt Solomon was found dead. This is the Worldwide News Network.
1: 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Now, here's Jana Derulis.
2: Your body might have a secret winter mode switch. Turns out your biological clock isn't one size fits all. It swaps gears with seasons. According to a study from Washington State University, researchers found fruit flies produce a special winter version of a key clock gene that slows activity and pauses reproduction until conditions improve. Scientists say the discovery could shape future pest control and even shed light on seasonal conditions like seasonal affective disorder in humans. So next time you're hibernating on the couch in January, it turns out that's just your biological clock changing gear. A new study from the University of California, Irvine, published in Current Obesity Reports, suggests that a father's health before conception may influence a child's future risk of obesity. Tip of the day, step outside and kick off your shoes and spend a few minutes barefoot on the grass or sand. Your health matters. I'm Jana Derulis for the Worldwide News Network.
0: Desperation is mounting in northern Indiana. Floods from powerful thunderstorms devastated Gary, where power remains out. And full restoration is not expected for days or maybe even weeks. Denise Barnes says that she was told she won't have power till next month.
3: The power went out on the 11th of August. It was about 10:30 that morning when the storm came through. And I haven't been back home since. We've been in the dark ever since.
0: In celebration of America's 250th birthday, gentlemen, start your engines, as the inaugural Freedom 250 Grand Prix of Washington, D.C. is taking place today and tomorrow in the nation's capital. It's part of the NTT IndyCar Series, and the event has transformed the streets surrounding the National Mall into a high-speed temporary street circuit. Ken Rhodes, Worldwide News Network, New York.
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0: And we do welcome you to the CNC Auto Show. I am Aaron Clements, and we have a fantastic show for you. I'm here with a co-host, David Clark.
1: Yes, sir.
0: And we have co-host Jamie Bridges.
1: Jamie's too worried about what we're doing today.
0: Yeah. Jamie's, I could tell she was a little nervous. She's over there signing the registration forms so that she can be in a race with David Clark, Tripp Clark, Mason Rogers, all of us. They're going to race a little bit. I don't know if and we have two special guests here with us. Okay, we have Ross Wheeler of All Rad Kart Racing.
2: Good morning.
0: And good morning.

0: we have Rad Wheeler. Rad, welcome to the show. We're going to have a good time, man.
1: Yeah.
0: Yeah, we are. That's right. Yeah. Oh, we're going to do it. Okay, this is going to be an exciting show because we're going to have races and all this other stuff. And we're going to talk about kart racing.
2: Yeah.
0: Ross is, and Rad are just filled with information about karting and just a lot of things to do with small engines, just a lot of different things. And we're going to get a lot of that information from them. So this is going to be really good. So if you have a question about karts, cars, or collision,
2: there you
0: can
2: go.
0: Give us a call.
2: Let's do it.
0: We'll be sitting on go. And they kind of opened the place up kind of for this part of it, just for us.
3: We did, yeah.
0: They've got some exciting events going on shortly. But at the same time, we're here just as an early session to see everything. So you may see them setting up some of the carts behind us, getting everything ready and setting on go. And you can watch us if you're just listening right now, which is fine. Listen on your favorite station. But if you want to watch this show, you can go to facebook.com/CC Auto Show or just ccautoshow.com. ccautoshow.com comes from Kingdom Web Pros.
2: There you go.
0: Yeah.
2: They'll take your business to the next level. I
0: yes,
2: know they
0: will.
2: Mine, so.
0: They will definitely do that. Okay, we want to welcome our newest station, KKBJ in Minneapolis. And thank you for joining the CNC Auto Show family, and thank you for riding along with the CNC Auto Show. Okay, Ross, I'm going to start with you. Tell us a little bit about what we do here at All Rad Kart Racing.
3: Yeah, we're glad to have you guys here this morning. Aaron, David, thank
2: you
3: all so much for coming out. This is a blast. It's been fun setting everything up and getting ready to do the show. Here at All Rad Car Racing, we just celebrated 1 year of operation here where we are on June 5th. So we've been here a lot longer than most people in the CSRA know that we have.
2: Yeah.
3: We do a lot of fun and exciting things here at All Rad Kart Racing. So we are, our title is Kart Racing, but you can come and just ride a go-kart with us if that's what you want to do. Hopefully, we're going to get you so excited that you might want to then go try a race, what we're going to experience here in a little bit.
0: Yes.
3: We've been doing that here with the existing track that's here. We're so grateful for the opportunity that we have with the Resting Place Church that has leased the outdoor area to us. So we're very grateful to them and them, you know, taking the risk and opening up this opportunity for us to be able to race go-karts in their backyard.
0: Well, it's something good for the public also because they have the opportunity to not only get exposed to some of the go-karts, but at the same time, they have the opportunity to have team relationships and different things that, well, like an event, I think you have some events today.
3: Absolutely. We do a lot of corporate team building. We do a lot of big events here with different corporations and businesses. The event that we're having here today at 10:30, we're working with AU, and at 10:30, we're going to have a busload of 80 students pull in. And it's part of their first-year student networking that where they can come into when they're going to college for the first year. They'll meet friends and, you know, start networking with their peers and everything. So this is like a team-building opportunity for them to come out. So we'll host one bus before lunch and then another bus after lunch. So it's going to be an exciting weekend.
0: Yeah, it's going to be a long weekend for you, too. You and Rad, you two are going to be working pretty hard. And this is Michelle up here,
3: yeah.
0: Michelle Wheeler.
3: Michelle, my wife, is who you will meet when you come in to do your registration. Michelle handles all that part of the waivers and the point of sale and everything, and she's around here somewhere. And then Radley and I are always running around the track doing some type of sport.
0: Here.
3: And my dad's here. Yep. This is a family business. So we've got all of our great employees that are here helping us too. It takes a lot of folks to make this operation run smoothly.
2: That's what's so great about Augusta and about a lot of communities. You have these local businesses like we were at last week over at the, again, it's 2 weeks of being outside with something with whether it's ATVs or go-karts, things to bring the family to. And this is phenomenal.
3: Oh, yeah.
2: We ride by it when we go to the baseball park. And my son, when I told Tripp, I said, hey, we're going to the go-kart track today. He was just fired up.
0: Yeah.
2: Ready to
0: awesome.
2: Get here. So I know this is going to be phenomenal for Augusta.
0: And it's just set up really nice. It's nice, clean, neat, and also has things to do with karting just all over. It's got that good feel to it.
3: Yeah, it's a lot of fun. You know, this a lot of work went into how do we make this space work when we're only outside. Like I said before, the church is occupying the building. So Michelle and I and Radley, there were many nights that where we're building this model out. And how do we make it work? How do we make it comfortable? How do we add restrooms? How do we facilitate fun karting experiences, what we have here? So we're doing an amazing job. And again, you know, we're grateful for this opportunity. Our long-term goal

0: is to build Augusta a really nice asphalt track facility here.
1: There you go.
0: That's where we're heading with Allrad. And then when we start to grow those legs, you know, what we're starting to bring along now is the Raceology, to where we say STEM meets adrenaline on the track. And we'll speak more to that here in just a little bit.
1: Well, I can tell you right now, Jamie, she's in heaven right now, because there are energy drinks everywhere. She doesn't have to go anywhere to get it.
0: We have copious quantities of Red Bull.
2: Well, also, from what I understand, we're going to have a little bit of a race shortly. And Jamie, I can't remember exactly what the text said. What did it say?
3: Something like, I hope all y'all are ready to get beat.
2: Yeah, that's what it was.
1: Okay.
2: Yeah.
1: Okay.
2: So I think she has plans on winning this thing.
1: Well, I love that they got the podium here. So, like, you come out here, you're going to have some competition with whoever you get in there. There's trophies. I mean, this is fantastic.
3: Yeah.
0: And so we'll have live timing up on our monitors as you're racing. So it's going to show your lap times every lap that you do. All the go-karts here have a transponder on them. We have really sophisticated computer equipment that's running all this. And it'll track your lap times and your top speeds. So when you come off the track, you'll be able to look up on the left monitor there for the GP track that we're racing today. You'll see your best lap times and your speed. And we'll also print a result sheet so you can see the analytics of your race. So, like, how you did, where you got fast, where you might have got blocked by someone. So when you guys are trying to make those passes and overtake other carts. So it's a lot of fun. And we'll spend some time looking at those results. And then when you register with us, you go into our database here. So you can race by yourself, and you can still race against our community of drivers that's here. So we have a lot of drivers that may come out on their lunch break on a Friday or Saturday, and they'll come out and race maybe by themselves. Their friends weren't able to make it because they're at work, but they can race against them to try to beat their personal best lap times.
3: Oh, that's pretty neat.
2: So, yeah. Jamie, did they say that your name was going to be up there at the top on that thing?
3: Yeah, it's going to be. They don't have to tell me. I already know.
1: Well, I thought we were going to put it down here.
0: Competition building already. Ooh, I love
3: no.
0: it.
2: Rad, tell us a little bit about how this Allrad got started. And where did the name come from?
4: So, first we thought about, if we get in the racing, it's going to take a lot. But we thought if we just put a little bit more into it, we could let the whole community race.
2: Uh-huh. Yeah.
3: And oh, that's awesome.
2: And it sounds like that's exactly what's happened.
4: Yes, sir.
2: Yeah. That sounds pretty awesome, don't it? And I know that all of you have worked really hard to make all this happen and make the things that we have.
4: Yes, we have.
2: So now I am just curious here, though. His name's Rad. Allrad Karting. Is that where that come from?
0: It did. Yeah. So we spent a lot of time trying to name a business, and how do you name it, and how do you be different in the market, and, you know, all kinds of names come about. And then we, Allrad just, you know, came up in conversation, some of the pillow talk one night, right? And that's it. You know, it was just there. Allrad, and the three green slashes represent the three of us. So Radley, Michelle, and myself. And we're all leaning into motorsports. That's the design behind
2: Whoa,
0: the logo.
2: Oh, that's pretty
1: fantastic.
2: Awesome.
3: It
2: I
3: is
2: like
3: awesome.
2: That. Yeah,
3: very
2: you did
3: cool.
2: put some thought into that.
0: We did. Yeah. So I've had a lot of good help with Radley and Michelle. So
2: let's try to grab this phone call real quick. And we welcome you to the CNC Auto Show.
5: Good morning, Aaron.
2: Yes. Hey, Carol, man, how in the world are you doing? Good morning.
5: I am doing good. Congratulations to these folks on this new guard. I remember as a kid riding the go-karts on the little go-kart tracks over there next to UCS on board. That way, many a summer night.
2: Let me introduce you, though. 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Awesome.
0: Right.
2: Yes.
0: Thanks for calling in, Carol.
5: David, question. If you and our lady host there have a wreck on the kart track today racing, are you going to pursue a diminished value claim on the
1: Oh, absolutely. There's no doubt. And if it's a total loss, I might dispute that value as well. So we're going to see what it's about.
3: Uh-huh.
4: I'd probably spin them out.
3: See, there you go.
2: Wow.
5: Is it going to be a discounted rate since the carts are much smaller?
1: No, I think we'll still keep the same prices. Flat fee.
2: Yeah. It's going to be a good race, though, Carol. I can sense that.
0: The competition's already building.
1: Oh, yeah.
4: It is.
5: Oh, I bet it is. All right. Y'all have a good day.
2: Hey, Carol, thank you for calling in.
4: Thank you, too.
2: Bye-bye.
0: Thank you.
2: Okay. Here's the plan. They have registered. Do we want them to go

0: hit and start getting ready to do the racing? I tell you what, we have one more segment. And that way we'll be sure we have all the paperwork, because you have to do the registration to get there.
1: Yeah.
0: And this is a very safe area. They'll be having they'll have their helmets. They'll have their neck item that they put around.
1: Yep.
0: And so everything is just completely safe. But we want to make sure all of that is ready. And during the first, let's see here, during the next segment, not the next one coming up, but the one after that, we will have a race. We'll be right back with more of the CNC Auto Show.

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Auto Show. We are at All Rad Kart Racing here in Augusta, Georgia, off of Wheeler Road. A fantastic place. We have our co-hosts are David Clark and Jamie Bridges, but they are over to the side getting fitted for helmets, neck gear, and all the safety items that they use here at All Rad Kart Racing for safety, to make sure everything's done safe. But once they're out on the track, it is just dog eat dog. I mean, because Jamie has a strong idea that she wants to win this thing, and she

0: said she would. But, of course, we also have David Clark out there. Rad Wheeler will be out there. And Tripp Clark will be out there. And Michaela, I'm not sure if she's going to be there. But we're going to have a good team. And this will be mostly CNC Auto Show team people that will be out there on the track racing. And they've already went through the process. It's a real quick, simple process to fill out the registration. They got that done. And then you walk over from there, you go get your helmets, and there's a little cloth item that goes over the top of your head. You put that on, you put the helmet on top of that, and the little neck thing, and then the next thing you know, they'll be putting you out there on the track. They've already got half the go-karts behind us getting those ready. They hadn't fired those up yet, but they'll be firing those up in a minute. And from what I understand, the winner will be more the person who has the fastest lap time. That way, you not only will you compete here during this race, but you'll also be competing with others who have raced on this track before and moved ahead. So it's going to be a lot of fun. Now, I'll mention that this is a good sport, not only to learn teamwork, not only to learn how to work with competition, but it also is a great sport for team building as far as company events. There's a lot of people coming this afternoon that will be here. I think one busload of 80 people, and then another busload of 80 people, and then a third busload of 80 people will be here later on today. As a matter of fact, where we set up our remote trailer, we have, after this show, we have 15 minutes to get everything in the trailer and get it moved out. So a lot of exciting stuff going on. I see most of them have their helmets on over there. Rad, you got your helmet on. Come stand behind me. You say you are ready?
1: Yes, I am ready.
0: Rad said he was ready. Are you going to win, Rad?
1: Yes, I am.
0: All right, Rad said he was going to win this race. And my guess is he's going to be a hard one to contend with because he has done this before. And now we have David Clark coming over here. All right. David.
2: Aaron, we're getting ready.
0: You getting ready?
2: I'm getting fired up.
0: Oh, this is going to be good.
2: Competition's on.
0: Well, have a seat for a minute. Come on, tell us about your strategy. What do you plan to do?
2: Well, first I'm going to spin Mason out. Like, I've already got that in my brain, and then I'm going for Jamie.
0: Yeah, it's going over. For Jamie. And that'll take two of those.
2: It's over.
0: And I'm going to tell you, I believe, this is Tripp.
2: Tripp.
0: But Rad over there, I think he's going to be a little tough to contend with.
2: Yeah.
0: And I got a strong feeling Tripp's going to be right on up there with you, too.
2: Man, this place is awesome. I mean, just the walkthrough they go whenever, you know, you're getting ready to get your helmet. They walk you through all the safety. I mean, they're on top of it.
0: Yeah, yeah.
2: I mean, I tell you, you got families out there that are looking for something to do on the afternoons or on the weekends. This is where to go, and it's fun. It's really nice facility.
0: Yeah, and I will say that this is a little bit of a step above what your carts might be in some places to where they much slower. These are much faster carts, and also they're set up in a way to where if you do good under one cart, you can move up to even faster carts on the track next door to us.
2: Well, that was interesting whenever we were over there, as he was explaining to us, you know, they've got the adult carts and they've got the junior carts.
0: Uh-huh.
2: So, like, Tripp's going to start off in a junior cart. So, you know, they've got different levels for everybody. So,
0: yeah.
2: Again, I think it's
0: and as soon as you master one, then you move up to the next.
2: That's right. I might go pro today.
0: Yeah.
2: I never know.
0: You look, right now, you look a little bit like a World War II fighter pilot.
2: Okay.
0: With your little hat on.
2: My little hat, yeah.
0: Yeah. Yeah.
2: Make sure
0: and
2: if I start
0: that,
2: sweating,
0: so.
2: It's not coming down in my face. So.
0: Oh, you sweating because you're concerned about Mason winning?
2: No, just the adrenaline's pumping right now.
0: It's going to be good. Now, we got Jamie. She's all suited up over there, and she is sitting on go. Jamie, you and Michaela, come on over here also. Let us see what you look like with your helmet on, Jamie. All right, there she is. Jamie is all suited up. She's got her helmet on. Now, I want to be able to take a glance. It's going to be easy to recognize Mason while he's out there. He's got the red, white, and blue on. Let's see here. I'm going to recognize Jamie's helmet and what she's wearing. Michaela's over there. She's going to be riding. Tripp's got a white shirt on, and David's got a blue. So, and Rad's got a black shirt. So I will be able to watch for you, and we're going to have a rough idea on how each one of you do. As far as the racing and who's in the lead.
2: There you go.
0: And, of course, we'll have Ross, if I'm not mistaken, we'll be able to tell just looking at the board.

0: Right up here on the board and right here behind us. So on this board right here behind us is where you do our driver's assignments, guys. So y'all can look up there and find your name on the left-hand side of the screen. Over on the right, there's a column that has some green squares and blue squares. That's your go-kart that you're going to get in over here. So we've got David in cart 7, Mason in cart 8. So you'll just go out and find that go-kart in the row, and you hop in the cart, and that's how our timing system tracks you around the track. It tracks the go-kart, not the driver. So each time when you race with us, you may get in a different cart each time. So we you know, depending on what's in the lineup. So you'll never get the same cart twice, essentially, right? So, yeah, and as they're going around down here on the bottom right of this screen, I don't know if the cameras can catch it or not, but we'll see live timing on this screen. It just doesn't look as good on our monitor here because this is more for cart assignments. Our viewing for our track times is over on this monitor over on the left, and we're actually having some technical difficulties right now with it. We're doing a restart. Hopefully it'll be up by the time they start their race.
1: Yeah, yeah. Ross, I was talking them through your just the introduction to us over there, getting the helmets fit and explaining everything about the carts and just how great it is. So, yeah. And then the difference in the junior carts and the adult carts. And so it's actually something that fits everybody. So
0: oh, it
1: this is.
0: Yeah.
1: A great
0: experience.
1: Yeah,
0: we have a lot of families come out and race with us. And, you know, we go through that standard process of sign the waivers. We have two. We have electronic waiver. Then we have a paper waiver. And then you come through. We go through a safety briefing. You guys got the expedited version of that this morning. But we do have what we call the Church of Speed around the corner where we have a small classroom where we actually sit everybody down and we go over the flags and we go over the rules. It takes about 5 to 8 minutes to go through that.
1: That's
0: awesome. You guys will witness some of that today. But then we go through a helmet fitting process and prepare you to go out on the racetrack. And then this is where you guys are going to enter the track right here behind us.
1: All right.
2: Awesome. Well, we'll be right back with more of the CNC Auto Show. We should have some racing during the next segment. See you shortly.
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0: 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I am Eric Clements, and I'm here with Ross Wheeler, and we're at All Rad Kart Racing, and all of our other co-hosts and producers and others are on the track racing. They're all suited up, and there they go.
1: Yeah, they just went under the green flag. So the first lap here at All Rad is always a safety lap.
0: Uh-huh.
1: When we first leave the pit lane, we ask the drivers do not race and do not go full speed. That way they can get familiar with the go-kart, the controls, most importantly the brake. That's the red pedal on the left. We want to make sure they know how that brake's going to respond when they then go fast. Our kart reaches speeds of 35, 40 miles an hour. So we want to make sure they at least know how to stop the go-kart, right? Because the brakes are going to respond different than a car that you drive in because they're not anti-lock brakes. And then after we get that safety lap out of the way, right when we went live there, they went under the green flag. So they're racing.
0: Oh, so they are racing.
1: They are racing right here in the bottom of the screen. We'll get that window cleared out in a second. But the bottom right, you can see who's in the lead so far. You can see their best lap time.
0: Are you saying that Jamie is winning so far?
1: Jamie is in the lead right now based on fastest lap time. So she's got a 30.492. Then we've got Radley in second place and David in third, Michaela in fourth, and Mason in fifth.
0: And Mason will never hear the end of this if Jamie wins that thing.
1: So Jamie just went the fastest lap again on their second lap there. So our third lap. They're in their third lap. You can see their lap time, their lap count right there under the laps column.
0: Now, this is going to be tricky to explain to them. Now, it looks like they're handling the corners very well. The brakes, I drove one briefly the other day. The brakes feel really good. It's just you don't have the anti-lock brake capability.
1: Correct. Yeah, so that's we always brief on the brakes because they are not anti-lock brakes. They do lock if you push hard, and they lock the rear axle only.
0: Uh-huh.
1: These go-karts do not have braking on the front wheels. Uh-huh. So we just, we prime a lot of our drivers before they go out. Hey, these are going to respond different than your car because this doesn't have the anti-lock braking mechanisms going on. So
0: now I noticed you had a little small class for them before they went out on the track just to explain that if you do spin out that you need to just not get out of the cart or anything like that. Just sit there.
1: That's correct.
0: And if somebody needs to come help you, they'll come help you get out of the way.
1: Yes, sir. We do a full safety briefing before any race. And you don't have to do that every time when you come race at All Rad. So as long as you're here within a reoccurrence of 3 months and we feel like you retained the safety briefing, you just get a quick pass. You don't have to go through the safety briefing every time.
0: Yeah.
1: And we know we got a spin out back here in the back straight right here before turn seven.
0: Oh, Mason. Mason spun out. Our show producer, Mason Rogers, has spun out.
1: So
0: what turn would that be called?
1: So that's approaching turn seven. So there's seven turns on the track. So they're approaching turn seven in the front straight here. And that protocol that we just went through is one of the things that we cover in our safety briefing, and I can tell everybody listened because they responded appropriately when the yellow flag went out.
0: Uh-huh.
1: So that was a good test of how well our safety briefing goes.
0: Yes. Well, it does look like to me that that

0: Rad is in the lead now. Is that right?
1: So we've got Radley in the lead with a best lap time of 28.745. We've got David in second place and Jamie in third, Kayla in fourth, Mason in fifth, and Tripp is bringing it in sixth. So we do have Tripp out there on a junior kart, so just to be fair there. So our ages for our karting are ages 7 to 14 on our junior karts, and then ages 15 and up on our adult karts. Our junior karts are reaching speeds of close to 25 miles an hour, and our adult karts are reaching speeds of close to 40 miles an hour.
0: So you've got something for almost everybody, whether it's a family or whether it's an accounting group or just a group of people that work together that want to get their teamwork formed.
1: Absolutely, yeah. You know, there's some recent Gallup poll surveys that show that teams that interact with each other outside of the workplace are more productive and get along better at the in the workplace. So when we have groups come out and spend time here at the track and compete against one another in a different environment, maybe they're competing at work, but here, you know, work's off the table, they're here to have a good time. It really brings the work team together to come out and experience things like this. You know, there's a lot of other great experiences, Augusta, you can do as a team, but we do a lot of business with different businesses and corporations. They'll come out and do a team building experience. We've got different levels that we offer here.
0: We got one stalled here.
1: He's riding his brake pedal, it looks like. So sometimes the junior drivers will get excited, and they'll press both pedals at the same time. So the go-kart's not going to go when they do that. And, you know, they just that muscle memory for using those pedals might not quite be there yet.
0: Yep. And that's the idea. You get used to it as you go. Then every trip that you make around the turns, you get a little better.
1: You get a little better. You know, what's a lot of fun, Aaron, is seeing drivers come out and race their first race. And you can tell that their lap time's a little bit slower. They'll be in the 30, 32-second range. In their next race, they get a little bit more comfortable. They can see how far they can push the go-kart in the turns. They can push the go-kart a little harder. So usually by their third race, we're getting them down below 30, sub-30s, getting them close to the track record. Our current track record right now is a 24.5, is held by a young man that comes to race with us on a regular basis. So that's something we do here.
0: Well, it looks like Rad is at 25 now, right?
1: He's at 25.285, which is a really good lap time for this heat and humidity. When you're trying to set a record at All-Rad, you really never want to do it when it's really hot and humid because the engine's having to fight all of those conditions, right? If you want to set a lap record out here, it's best to come on a cool, dry day. So we have a lot of racers that are waiting on November to get here so they can come out and take a round for that track record that we've got.
0: Okay, we got...
1: So we've got double checkered flags. We've got A.J. Nichols on our flag stand. A.J.'s actual race car driver. And he's working here with us. So a lot of our employees and staff here are enthusiasts. So they're racers. Usually our best employees are our number one customers. And then they come and work with us because they enjoy karting and they enjoy motorsports. So so AJ's on the double checker there. So we're finishing our cool down lap. When you finish the race, you then do a cool down lap because you need one lap to slow that adrenaline down in your system and get you out of race mode so you can then be prepared to come back into pit lane. So we do this to keep the track really safe. So you can tell everybody slowed down. They listen really good during safety briefing. They know this. The next step is to exit the track and come into the pit lane.
0: Well, it looks like David beat Jamie, though.
1: It looks like David beat Jamie by about, a quarter second.
0: Wow. So it was close.
1: Very close.
0: Yeah.
1: We might have to have a rematch. So they did a total of the faster drivers did 12 laps, and then we had Mason and Michaela end up doing 11, and then Tripp did 8 laps. And our lap times are up just on time there. So we've got our left monitor, so you can see our screen over there. I know the viewers may not be able to see that, but we've got a 50-inch monitor here that displays position 1, 2, 3, 4, and 5, or how many ever we have out on the track. We usually put a max of 8 to 10 drivers on the track at a time.
0: And I also want to mention that there's drinks, cold drinks over here, Cokes and Sprite and Monster drinks.
1: We have Coca-Cola products. They're cold. We've got water. We have our own All-Rad branded water. It's really good. It has what racers need. We also have Red Bull. We have all the Red Bull varieties. We have snacks. We don't have any hot foods here. We will have hot foods on a real busy day on a Saturday. We'll bring a food truck out. We may have ice cream truck out. We have a different variety of, you know, backup amenities that we bring out on certain days. So, we've got just what you need.
0: Come on over here,
1: come
0: Rad.
1: On, Radley.
0: You can put your headset on. Oh, they're all smiling as they're getting out. But the question is, we're going to have to explain to Jamie that David actually was over hers.
1: Yeah, that's right. It's easy to see right there on the monitor. So we've got the positions. We've got the go-kart, that number that they were in, their racer name, and then their fastest lap time. We also have the top speed that was reached. That'll be displayed.

0: AJ's got race results. You can bring those over here, AJ, and we'll talk about them here on the show.
1: That was fun racing.
0: So after each race, guys, they'll get a...
2: Thank you, AJ.
0: Thank you, AJ. We get a printout of your race results on here, right? So this is going to show positions 1, 2, and so on. And then across here, you're going to get all of your lap times that you did, and then your fastest lap time, David, the one that's displayed up on the board there,
3: okay.
0: It'll be in the black box. So this black box will show you where you did your fastest lap. There you go. Did you want to speak to that?
1: It's cool because sometimes you can get all your fastest laps in the same lap. You see, I've got the fastest lap as David and Jamie in the same lap.
2: Now, just so we'll know for sure. Come on over, Jamie. Just so we'll know for sure. Now, so I can let me see that, and let me see what this says. I'll give both of you. What does this say, David and Jamie? Who's the winners?
3: I think it shows.
2: I'm trying to understand it.
3: It's kind of like the tech tip quiz, you know, that David won again.
4: No, because I couldn't get around you. Every time I had the opportunity to pass you, Trip was in the way.
3: That was my blocker.
4: I whacked
3: shake
4: him.
3: Shake and bake, baby.
2: They were
3: shake
2: working
3: and bake.
2: Together.
4: I whacked him a couple times.
2: He got Trip to help him out and block him so that he'd be able to stay ahead.
4: Oh, look at that. Michaela wouldn't last.
3: There you go.
1: Yeah, David was in front of...
0: When you guys were on the track, you all were racing for fastest lap time, not position. So you could be in the back of the pack, and you could set the fastest lap time, and that's how it'll push you up to the top.
3: That's awesome.
0: So we do two different race formats here. We do fastest lap. That's our normal arrive and drive sessions. When you come out, you're just racing for fastest lap. We also race for position, too. So we do Formula One races. We do Le Mans starts. We do all the fun racing setups and formats.
4: David got me by 2/10 of a second.
2: Yeah, he did.
4: 2/10.
2: Okay, it sounds like there's a chance that we might have to have a rerun.
3: A rematch.
0: A rematch
2: during the next hour. We'll see how that goes. We'll discuss that. But we're right back with more of the CNC Auto Show.

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2: Keys.

0: announce that we are here at Allrad Kart Racing. I just got through dominating on the track. I just want to reiterate
1: quarter
0: that again.
1: I knew that was coming.
2: I knew that. Rematch.
3: Rematch. I need my quarter second back.
0: There you go.
1: Ben, Jamie, you got anything to say?
3: I know. I'm just over here sulking.
1: You going to let the cart do the talking next time?
3: That's it. That's what it is.
2: when we go back this time, guys, you guys are going to experience how we step the competition up here at Allrad. So our next race start, we're going to do a Formula One start based on how you raced in your first race. So your first race, you got your fastest lap time that qualified you guys, and then that's going to determine how we grid you for your start of your next race. And a Formula One start, we bring the go-karts up and stop them on the checkered line in a grid fashion based on how you finished in your qualifier, fastest on pole, slowest in the back. And then we drop the green flag, and everybody starts at the same time.
1: Oh, so that'll be awesome. Exciting.
4: Good stuff. Is going to be fun.
2: Yeah.
1: Yeah.
3: So you have a marginal advantage, David, but don't let it boost your confidence.
0: That's all right. I'm coming for Rad. I'm not worried about anybody
2: else.
1: The winner, I'm going to tell y'all now, is a chance of winner. There may be some trophies involved here.
3: So I need a trophy for my desk.
1: Yeah. There's a there may be a trophy involved here. We'll see how that goes. Okay. Yeah. There's some other things I wanted to mention that has to do with this. One, from what I understand, we have a simulator up here that has to do with go-kart riding.
2: We do.
4: Yes, sir.
2: Radley, you want to speak to that?
4: So, we are doing a simulator. We've partnered with Hampton.
1: Uh-huh.
4: And we are doing go-kart simulators.
2: It's a VRX fully actuated simulator that's up here. And we have a high-performance shifter go-kart on the sim today. Uh-huh. Where we're going to do some fastest lap times on the sim. So the simulator is giving a little bit of a glimpse on where we're going in the future with Allrad and the types of carts that we're going to have at our track. So we'll have our rental fleet now that has these Honda 200s on them, and then we'll also have a rental fleet that's going to have two-stroke Rotax engines where you can really experience a high-performance cart. There will be a pre-qualification period that you have to go through and prove that you can handle one of these before we can then put you on one of the shifters.
1: Wow. And actual go-kart racing people use simulators like this for training.
2: Auto racing, you name it, they use the simulators just like pilots use the simulators to practice their skill.
0: So do you have Rad in any kind of circuits where you guys race?
2: We started to. Since we started Allrad, this is consuming a lot of our time.
0: Yeah.
2: And we want to go out and race. Our only difficulty is that the races are held when we're here working. So we're a weekend business. We're open Fridays, Saturdays, and Sundays. That's why we look deserted a lot during the week when people drive by. We're not here, but we're here on Friday, Saturday, Sunday. That prevents us from racing any race circuits right now. But we hope that when we build our track, we're going to host all the WKA and all the NKA, that's World Karting Association and National Karting Association, sanctioned races at our track. So we can then host races, and then we can then be part of it because we'll be there. So
0: it's just been awesome. I mean, this summer we've kind of gone to all kind of different races, whether it was at the drag strip or at the drag boats. And in every one of those events, we've met a family that races, and they have somebody young in there. So it was the grandson and then the daughter and the one in the drag boat races. So,
1: and I'm gonna have to mention this part. My daughter, grandson, and

0: and son-in-law, they are a racing family.
1: Absolutely.
0: And we have Ryder and Taylor, but Ryder is racing, and he was in the big Loretta Lynn event in dirt bike racing.
1: Nice.
0: And he was up there in some of the top of the country.
2: Wow.
0: Yeah.
2: Ryder.
0: He's done really well, yeah, in that. And that is a family event having to do with dirt bike racing. So
1: that's so cool.
0: That's one thing I've noticed is a lot of family building in a lot of these sports.
3: It's a big community, too. That's what we've noticed at every event we go to is just not only is it family-oriented, but the people that surround it, they all come together as a big
1: community.
3: Oh, absolutely.
1: And you'll witness that not only at Allrad, but there's a lot of great go-kart tracks around the CSR area. And if you go visit those on the weekend – they're private races. They're not doing rentals. But when you go there, it's families. You know, they're showing up every weekend. They have their race families that they're meeting with every weekend. So it's a huge community.
3: Well, that's what we see in automotive in general, I think. Mm-hmm. If you think about it, from the car shows we go to the shops you work in, right? Those different, as you get inside of that environment, it just becomes one big community around automotive.
0: What I found in the racing, it seems like to me, is they'll help each other do anything in the world. They'll help their... helping to make the carts go faster, the drag boats go faster, the drag cars go faster, anything. But, man, once they hit that track, it's no mercy. Yeah. That's it.
3: They're not friends anymore.
0: No mercy.
4: That's exactly what I did.
0: Yeah.
1: Motorsports in general, to get started, it's kind of a barrier of entry just on knowledge and skills and then, you know, availability and just knowing where to get started. And that was one of our missions in creating Allrad is standing in that gap to help families get immersed into not only the community, but the sport and start to grow from there. So really we stand to be a gateway into motorsports. You know, if someone comes and races with us and they're inspired and then maybe they go into motocross or maybe they go into drag racing or junior dragsters or boats, that's great. We brought someone in to join those motorsports families, right? So being able to come in and rent a go-kart is really a gateway entry for you to get started. And we also offer educational classes.
0: That was what I wanted to ask you about. You were telling me a little bit about other things they do as far as small engine repair.
1: We do. So we have a small engine repair class here, which is the basis of all mechanics moving forward, right? So we go over internal gasoline combustion engines here. We get these engines on our go-karts. This is a Honda 200 engine, and we do a basic, intermediate, and advanced class on these engines. So in our basic, we're just covering the anatomy, the parts, four-cycle process. We put some videos up, good animation, to show you what's happening in the engine, make sure you can identify fuel, air, fire, that kind of thing. And then intermediate, we start getting into the engine. We start troubleshooting spark, magneto, coils. We start troubleshooting carburetor. And then we get deeper into our advanced, where we do a whole rebuild on an engine. And our goal is usually to put a new set of rings, because we stay on top of our engines. When we see a low compression rate, we pull it off the cart and put new rings in it, and that engine becomes the subject for our advanced class, so we can rebuild one.
3: Now, what's the age groups you do that at?
1: For youngest 10. So we'll do as youngest 10 for all basic, intermediate, and advanced.
3: That's awesome.
1: And we're working a lot with homeschoolers. The homeschoolers have really latched on to what we're doing, and they're coming in, and they've done our basic and intermediate class. And we do that right here. We set up a classroom almost in the same fashion, and we put fans on us, and we just have class right here. And it's interactive, so you can get your hands on the tools. You can identify the tools. You'll learn how to use some precise measuring tools like calipers and feeler gauges and torque wrenches and all those good things.
2: Awesome.
3: That's fantastic. I mean, we homeschool. So in Trip being around, you know, I'm in collision, so he's always been in the shop. And so the older he gets, the more the other day he's telling my wife, hey, I want to be a mechanic.
1: Yeah.
3: And I'm like, okay, here we go. He's sucked into the automotive world all of a sudden.
2: Yeah.
3: And, I'm trying to kick him out of it. I'm
2: don't do that. We need him.
3: Yeah, I know.
1: What's amazing about the class is we see, you know, when the students come in, we'll do a quick meet and greet and ask what their knowledge level is. And so many of them, they're joining the class because they simply don't know. They don't know anything about what's going on. And then through the class, whether it's the 1 hour all the way up to the 4 hour, you see the light bulb go off. And then we ask for feedback stories. I know you have something at home that's broken. Report back and let us know how you repaired that. And we've had so many great stories of those things happening. So.
2: Yeah.
0: All right, we're going to have to wrap this first hour up with the CNC Auto Show, but we will return shortly with another CNC Auto Show.

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7: I'm Ken Rhodes. As of midnight, the trade war became deeper between the U.S. and Canada. The U.S. imposition of 50% tariffs on $20 billion worth of Canadian goods is now in effect. The breakdown in negotiations marks a sharp reversal from this past Tuesday, when officials from the two countries sounded as if they were close to a compromise. Canadian Prime Minister Mark Carney.
8: And while we believed earlier this week that we were moving towards a mutually beneficial agreement, in recent days the United States proposed new terms that were uneconomic, unfair, and undermined the net benefits for Canada, and called into question the reliability of any deal.
7: Canada says their own tariff retaliation will start on September 8th. President Trump's import taxes will hit about 5% of what Canada ships to the United States every year. President Trump has called the current situation with Iran a little detour as Tehran dismisses the renewed U.S. sanctions campaign. Trump made the comment Friday night while addressing inflation and gas prices. He was speaking at a rally for Senator Darlene Graham. Tehran says new U.S. sanctions against their country mean nothing, but the numbers suggest otherwise. News Nation's Robert Sherman.
9: Taking a look at some of the numbers that we've been able to see of inflation inside of Iran, you look at everyday goods, household necessities, food items, all seeing triple-digit inflation spikes as a result of economic measures that have taken place so far.
7: Treasury Secretary Scott Bessent has scheduled a Monday afternoon news conference to reveal even tougher sanctions against Iran. The murder trial of Massachusetts mother Lindsay Clancy is now entering its final stages, with closing arguments expected this week. The high-profile case has sparked emotional reactions across social media, with many women saying they recognize aspects of their own postpartum challenges in the private journal entrances presented during testimony. Mental health advocates say the intense national attention surrounding the trial has highlighted widespread confusion about the differences between normal postpartum adjustments, postpartum depression, and the rare condition known as postpartum psychosis. Clancy is accused of killing her 3 children in January of 2023. Her attorneys say she experienced severe mental health struggles in the months before her children's deaths. Chinese humanoid robots broke records set by humans, including beating Usain Bolt's

0: 100-meter sprint world record during the Humanoid Robot Games in Beijing today. More than 2,000 of the robots participated in the events. China makes the majority of the world's humanoid robots. If you want to buy one, you cannot. Last month, the FCC banned imports of new foreign-made humanoid robots, citing national security reasons. This is the Worldwide News Network.
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2: Your body might have a secret winter mode switch. Turns out your biological clock isn't one size fits all. It swaps gears with seasons. According to a study from Washington State University, researchers found fruit flies produce a special winter version of a key clock gene that slows activity and pauses reproduction until conditions improve. Scientists say the discovery could shape future pest control and even shed light on seasonal conditions like seasonal affective disorder in humans. So next time you're hibernating on the couch in January, it turns out that's just your biological clock changing gear. A new study from the University of California, Irvine, published in Current Obesity Reports, suggests that a father's health before conception may influence a child's future risk of obesity. Tip of the day, step outside and kick off your shoes and spend a few minutes barefoot on the grass or sand. Your health matters. I'm Jana Derulis for the Worldwide News Network.
0: The National Hurricane Center says Tropical Storm Mokay has formed in the Pacific Ocean. It is on track to bring another round of heavy rain and wind to Hawaii as residents are still recovering from Hurricane Lala. Meteorologist John Cangelosi.
3: It's not going to be much stronger than it is now. Maximum winds are roughly around 50 miles an hour. It might get a little bit stronger later today and tonight, but after that, we expect it to weaken as it moves to the south of the Hawaiian Islands.
0: Like with Lala, the Big Island is again expected to bear the brunt of the storm later tonight. Lala battered Hawaii last weekend without ever making landfall, downing trees and leaving roads covered in mud and rocks. 300,000 spectators poured into the center of Washington, D.C. today to catch the Freedom 250 Grand Prix. It's a two-day street racing event near the U.S. Capitol. Today's festivities are just a warm-up to tomorrow's main race. Ken Rhodes, Worldwide News Network, New York.
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6: We do welcome you to the second hour of the CNC Auto Show. I am Aaron Clements here with co-host David Clark.
7: Yes, sir.
6: And Jamie Bridges.
8: Good morning.
6: Just remind me who won the race during the last... I can't remember.
7: It's hard to say it, Jamie.
8: By a quarter of a second.
6: Yeah. Well, David. Rad actually won. David was second.
8: Well, he I think he had the home field advantage.
6: But Jesse, if I'm not mistaken, you might have beat our producer, Mason Rogers. Is that right?
8: Well, Mason beat the kids at least. So there was that.
6: All right. Okay. I'm here also with Ross Wheeler. And we have a special guest with us during this segment. We have Ben Larson.
9: Ben Lawson.
6: I've been hearing a lot of really good things about you.
9: Yes, sir.
6: That you do a lot of things, not only to do with racing, but also with things that you've helped with here.
9: Yes, sir.
6: Ross, tell us a little bit about what Ben has done to help with All Rad Kart Racing.
9: Oh, it's amazing having Ben here with us. You know, and a lot of our community that's listening in, they'll probably have seen Ben's name quite a bit high on the leaderboard. He puts in a lot of laps. He's one of the fast drivers here. Ben's been out here with us since the beginning, since we opened, and he's usually here on a weekly basis. We have a lot of customer base that's similar to Ben. Ben's here all the time. He pitches in and he helps. He's very knowledgeable about go-karts, and it's been a pleasure having Ben out racing with us. We recently did a fun exercise to where we were wondering how many laps did Ben do in a year. You know, we had everybody guess because our timing system actually tracks that.
6: Yeah.
9: And it's pretty amazing to see how many laps Ben did in a year. And we counted up, it's like 3,700 laps in year of time.
7: It's a lot of laps.
9: And it's 1,000 feet around the track, and we did the mileage, and that'd be like getting in your go-kart and driving it from Augusta to Washington, D.C.
8: Oh, my gosh.
9: A single trip.
6: So, that's where I'm going tomorrow.
9: Yeah, we're actually grateful for Ben. He's a great driver, very talented driver. He trains with Radley a lot, so him, that fast lap time that Radley put in today is a result of putting in laps with Ben.
6: Ben, how did you get started in go-kart racing?
7: I've sort of been in my whole life. I got into it really big about 4 or 5 years ago.
6: Uh-huh.
7: Built a track at my house and just been ripping ever since.
6: Uh-huh.
7: Mainly dirt carts. Now that Allrad's here, I've been trying to support them. Because I really think that Augusta can use a good go-kart track.
6: I agree with you
7: 100%. And with the family environment and everything here, it's just really a good sport to support.
6: Uh-huh. Yeah, I think this area needs different things, not only things to do with motorsports, but just a lot more team building type activities. Ross and I were talking a little bit about it, and I'll tell you, I'm very interested in it, about some of the things he does, not only with like a business brings a group of people in and they racing with their coworkers, but also he has a business type discussion with them.
9: Absolutely.
6: To help them build their confidence in their building and help them work better as a team. We need a lot more things like that here.
9: Absolutely. Prior to my time here at Allrad, I spent most of my career in the corporate world and corporate team building and leadership building. And one of the things that we do here in Allrad is we can provide that to businesses, and we combine it with racing on the track. And what I like to do is focus on three main things and on the track and in the workplace. And I look at speed, strategy, and precision. And a lot of businesses deal with problems focused around those things. We can put different functional areas in and apply it to those. You may be having trouble with applying new technology in your business, you know, or training the staff on the new technology. You may have some issues with teamwork and things in the workplace. So businesses that want to come out and have a team building exercise with us where we can do some racing and then we can have some discussion.
6: And you would discuss.
9: And I'll do that. I'll pre-interview the business ahead of time and ask and do an interview on what type of business struggles do you have right now? What are they focused on? What are you trying to get better on in the next year? Let's sit down and talk about it behind closed doors, and then I'll draft a proposal to put together to talk to your team out here at the racetrack, and we'll try to put it in the confines of speed, strategy, and precision, and that fits into our three-race model. What we'll do is we'll bring the team out, we'll have your problems that you may be facing in the workplace, and then we're going to go out for our first race that we do, and we're going to focus on speed. I'll talk about how are we going to apply speed on the racetrack. We'll go out on the racetrack, and we'll come in, and we'll have all the fun with the results like you guys did, and then we'll have a quick discussion about your business and how can we apply speed in the workplace within the next year.
6: Wow.
9: And we're
6: going
9: to have
6: awesome.
9: Some KPIs that are going to be outputs of how am I, Ross, going to apply speed in the workplace in the next year? How's Ben? How's Aaron? We're going to take those notes. So hopefully when you guys come back next year, we're going to sit down and talk about, all right, Aaron, you were going to apply speed in the workplace this last year. How are you going to do that? You know, how have you done that? What goals did you achieve? So we follow that same model for that three-race format. So we'll do speed. Second race is going to be strategy. So we'll talk about how we're going to apply strategy on the racetrack. We come in, then we have a discussion of how we're going to apply strategy in the workplace. And then again with precision for the final race, we talk about precision on the racetrack because now you're getting the feel of it, right? You can now start, you know, driving the go-kart more with a scalpel, being more precise. Then when you come in, we're going to talk about your business and how are we going to apply precision in the workplace for the next year. We're going to have a lot of great notes, and then I'm going to check in on you guys. I'm going to do a six-month check-in, and then hopefully within 12 months, you're going to come back out the racetrack, and we're going to talk about all those things again and then set some goals for the next year. And we can do smaller models. You know, if it's things that the business is wanting to tackle, they're wanting to do and see, you know, results within the next month or the next 3 months, we can set up that model too. So, you know, we have a lot of good background here that can help with technology, you know, applications, different, you know, mobile applications, all of the workplace leadership strategies and things like that. We can apply how we do that at racetrack and how that can be a fit for your workplace.
6: This is awesome because at one time I was a business coach and I did that for a period of time. And David Clark here is currently a business coach,
10: and
6: that's Collegiate Safety Consultant.

0: of the CSRA. And so I know this is hitting home for him.
1: Absolutely.
0: Also, he's sitting here absorbing all this.
1: Taking it all in right now.
0: And what you mentioned before, as we were talking a little earlier, you're absolutely right. I was able to help so many businesses with so many things, but our team wouldn't accept it the same way that theirs did. I was an outsider going in and saying, this is what I recommend doing. They would do it. It would go great. They would increase sales, quality, everything. But I go into our team and they roll their eyes.
2: What's amazing out here is how you can align competition on the racetrack. And we've got the sign right up here. Competition inspires excellence. That's one of our mottos here.
0: Uh-huh.
2: And when you align some competition with what you're trying to achieve in the workplace, you can see some amazing things happen.
3: Yeah.
0: Wow.
1: Yeah. This is just fantastic. But I mean, in automotive, I feel like really in any business, like you said, there's always competition, right? And you're always trying to figure out in any group of people of how you get everybody on the same page and get them pulling in that same direction. Once you get that momentum going, it's game busters.
0: There's a lot of changes going on in most businesses right now, because you got the introduction of AI into the business. And of course, some people are concerned, hey, how's this going to affect my position? But at the same time, others can look at it and say, hey, this will make what I do better and more valuable because I'm able to use AI to do this. So you learn to harness the technology and ride with it as opposed to fight it.
2: Embrace it.
0: Yeah. Yeah.
1: Yeah. I mean, the cars are changing so much. I mean, there's just so many different dynamics inside of all of automotive and really in any industry right now that's changing every single day. The distress factor for everybody to stay on top of that information that's constantly coming out and how things are changing is just the biggest challenge I see that everybody faces.
0: Well, and that's one thing I look at. If it was just the information, I mean, all of us would be skinny and healthy and lifting weights and be fine. We wouldn't have, because the information is there. If you want to lose weight, if you want to get smart, if you want to do this, you want to do that. The information is at your fingertips.
1: Absolutely.
0: I mean, you get it. It's the implementation.
1: Oh, yeah.
0: That most people need help with because they know what they need to do. It's just how do I go about doing it? And you can do that faster as a team. And
2: absolutely,
0: things like these carts that we have back here. Is a way to do that.
1: And the discipline. I think the discipline is the biggest thing that I see that everybody struggles with. Like, they are all in the first 30 days of it, and, hey, man, we're going to do this, and this is how it's going to happen, and then
3: they lose steam. Yeah.
1: Something doesn't work, and they just go back to that old habit.
2: Yeah.
1: Oh, well, that didn't really work, so, you know, I'm more comfortable back here. You got to get out of that comfort zone.
2: Yeah, and that's something we can help with our team building here is that, you know, if there's something that has a 90-day term on a goal that you've got, you can come out at the racetrack and have a fun race. And we can talk about those things. Takes everybody out of the work environment and puts them into a separate environment. And, you know, some really cool statistics are that a recent Gallup survey shows that teams that then experience activities outside of work are 20 to 30% more productive at work when they engage with each other outside of the workplace. So, you know, we would love for you to engage outside of the workplace here at Allrad, but just simply engage in doing activities together outside of the workplace will make your team more productive.
0: You know, one question I have that I have to ask, Ben, do you think that there's a chance that you could get with Jamie and coach her really fast on how to beat David because she really wants to win really bad?
4: I can get out there and we can start drafting. That's really a good team building experience too, because anybody can be fast in a cart by themselves, but when you start drafting, both of y'all have to be really paying attention, and you can actually drive the cart faster with two people than just one.
0: Wow. So that kind of works in with team building also.
4: Yes,
0: all the
2: absolutely.
0: Way.
2: Yeah.
4: And then you get team strategy and everything about how to go into the turns, how to come out of the turns faster with the cart pushing you, and you can actually run 5 miles an hour faster than if you're just running by yourself.
0: Well, does the first place get the larger trophy?
2: Yes.
0: Okay. Yeah, now absolutely. The question is, who's going to go home with the trophy? Because is Chad, I believe, will end up with number one. He'll end up with that top trophy.
2: Rad. We do all reward right. Last place too, so we'll save that for the end. last driver.
1: Jamie, you gonna get that one?
3: No.
0: Okay.
3: I don't
0: so
3: want that one.
0: Would you agree that during the next break, y'all will go ahead and suit up again and get ready and get out there, and we will see who the winner is. And Ben, would you get over there and
4: definitely.
0: Coach?
4: I'll get out there and push her.
0: Oh, that'll work. All right. I like that. That'll help. And,

0: Ben, I want to say thank you to you for being on the show with us.
1: And, yes, sir.
0: And also thank you for all you do to contribute to not only the go-kart world, but the teamwork world in general.
1: Thank you, sir.
2: Yeah, we appreciate you, Ben. Thank you so much.
1: Thank you.
0: Yeah. Okay, we'll be right back with more of the CNC Auto Show.

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6: Keys

And we are back with you with the CNC Auto Show. I'm Eric Clements. And we were tied in because all of the producers and co-hosts and everybody else, they're getting ready. Come on over here. They all have their helmets on, and they are all sitting here ready to go. The big question is, who is going to win? Rad? Yeah. Rad said he's going to win this one. Okay, now, during the last event, now, we did have Rad was number one, Rad Wheeler. And number two, if I'm not mistaken, was David Clark, co-host David Clark. And then number three was Jamie. And then number four, I hate to say this, but Mason Rogers was in number fourth. And does that mean Jamie won, beat you, Mason? Well, either way, I think that means that Jamie did beat Mason last time, but he says that he will win this one. And then, of course, after that, we had Michaela and we had Tripp Clark. So they're all out.

0: out there. They're all ready. Now, this particular one is going to be a F1 start, which they will go around the track one time, and then they'll come up to stop at the checkered line, and then they will all take off from there. That's a little different than what we did last time. So this is going to be an amazing race, going to be a lot of fun, and we will determine who will get the trophy after this. And I'm going to make sure that they do know that this will determine who will get the trophy at the end of the race. And as you can tell, this builds teamwork. People's able to work together a little bit more. This is kind of like a good thing for the show also, because we have producers. We have been on the road every weekend for the last 2 or 3 months having a remote show. And so this is an opportunity for us just to get out, have a little bit of fun, and relax a little bit, and do something like racing go-karts and all that. Now, what they're doing now is they're going over all the quick rules again. They won't need the same briefing that they had before. And next, they're walking out to the go-karts, and they're starting to get in. They're picking the carts that they're going to ride in, getting ready, and everything is looking good. And I think they assign each one a certain cart, and they try to make it to where you'll have a separate cart every time as you go. And these are a little faster than your average cart. These go somewhere around 30, 40 miles an hour. Once you conquer these and you can do it at certain levels, then you can move over to the other track, which goes faster. I think they're in the 50-mile-an-hour range. So all of us good. So here comes Ross again. He is getting ready. Ross, yeah. They're all suited up, ready to roll?
1: Oh, they're getting ready to go here. So we've briefed them, and we're going to prepare them for a Formula One start on this race. So their first race was a qualifier race to where they set their fastest lap time.
0: Uh-huh.
1: Based on how they finish, that's how we're going to grid them up on the track. So you're going to see them go out, and they're going to stop on these cones. We've got the cones out on the track, and AJ's going to do a drop of the green flag, and they're all going to start at the same time.
0: Yeah, and for those that didn't get a chance to listen to us during the first hour, we do want to mention, there comes Ben.
1: Yeah,
0: he's
1: Ben's
0: ready.
1: Jumping out there, yeah.
0: Get him, Ben.
1: Go get him, Ben.
0: We do want to mention that safety is number one out here when they're running. Each person, of course, you go through a little process. You register. You sign the waivers and all of that. Then from there, you go have a little small get-together class. You may not need that if you're riding a second time that day.
2: Yeah.
0: But you have a little small class. You get your helmet. There's a little cover under your helmet and then the helmet itself. And there's a little neck item that you put on. And then you go to the fence here. You say a few other words about safety, like if you spin out. They will wait for somebody to come help you, and then from there you jump in the go-kart and you're gonna be ready to roll.
1: You make sure you buckle your seatbelt before you go and visors down. We also check for any loose clothing, long hair. We have a certain protocol that all our staff's been trained on. So if we have hair below the shoulders, we have to tie it up and bring it around the front of their shoulder. Make sure it's tucked in their shirt. No loose clothing like scarves or anything like that. You do want to wear closed-toe shoes when you come out to All-Rad. That is really the only wardrobe requirement is closed-toe shoes. Yeah, and we provide everything else. So they're going to go out and get set up here for their race.
0: Okay. And so they'll be lining up at the finish line here.
1: Yeah,
0: is that right?
1: That's our start-finish line.
0: Start-finish.
1: Yeah, and that's where the timing system takes time. So when they first cross that, their race will officially begin.
0: Uh-huh.
1: So we've got Radley up on pole position. He's going to be in that front pole right there where AJ is.
0: Uh-huh.
1: And then David's going to be on outside pole, and then Jamie will be right behind Radley and so on. So we'll see how they're going to line up
0: here. This is going to be a very close race.
1: It's going to be a high competition
0: and
1: race here.
0: And I guess one of those will win this.
1: Yeah.
0: First place.
1: So we've got first, second, and third, and they'll have the opportunity to hop up on the podium for the photo opportunity here right on our podium.
0: I got a feeling that the winner will make sure the other ones know who won for a long time to come.
1: Absolutely. Those would be desk trophies.
0: Let's see who takes the line first. We have David there. We have Rad. And Mason is right behind David Clark. They're moving the little cones there. And so they should be getting ready any second to take off.
1: So this is going to be a six-minute timed race. All of our races, most of our races are 6 minutes. We do other formats where they're longer. We do some enduro races where you may do 42 laps.

0: that we did to celebrate my brother's birthday just earlier in the year. So he turned 42, so we did 42 laps. But right now they're going to do a six-minute session, which a lot of people come off the track and they say, hey, that was the longest 6 minutes of my life. It really is. You're going to do 15, 16 laps out here if you're a really fast driver in 6 minutes.
1: We didn't even mention that. This is a great way to have a celebrate a birthday.
0: Absolutely, yeah. We do birthdays all the time where we do Grand Prix race events to where we have a whole group come out and race on a birthday. So you can bring your own food out. We just don't allow
1: Who we got? We got don't allow Rad, any alcohol. Rad's in first.
0: Bradley's in first.
1: David's
0: in turn
1: second.
0: One. Jamie.
1: Ben.
0: Mason. Michaela. Oh, Michaela just contacted the rail a little bit.
1: Yeah, she almost spun out, but she did. She did good.
0: They all got through turn one on the first lap successfully, so that was good.
1: Yeah, they did.
0: They're looking good out there.
1: We're going to need to pull over just for a second, but we will return to more of the CNC Auto Show very shortly.

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0: When you're with the CNC Auto Show, we're on the final lap of the All Rad Kart Racing.
1: That's it. We've got our double checker flag there. It looks like we've got Ben in first place and Radley in second, David in third.
0: David's third, Mason. Oh, and Mason is beating Jamie this time because Jamie spun out.
1: That's right.
0: Yeah, she had a little spin out there. Okay, they're bringing them in. What is this, the warm-up or
1: this
0: the cool-down?
1: Cool-down lap, yeah. So after checkered, we do one whole slow lap around here to get you out of race mode, slow your adrenaline down so you can safely enter back into the
0: pit. So you don't come in hot.
1: You don't come in hot. We don't want them coming in hot.
0: All right. Well, yes, they were coming in, and Mason is the number one pulling down there. And what would Mason come in fourth place? He's happy. I think he's just happy that he beat Jamie this time. And there comes Tripp. And we have Jamie coming in. We have Rad. We have David Clark. And we have, well, there's Jamie. Michaela was coming in. So, yes.
1: All right, great job. Everybody stays safe. That's what's most important in All Rad is everybody stays safe and then has a great time and experiences some real speed and the
0: thrill.
1: We're
0: going to have to tell Ben congratulations.
1: Absolutely.
0: And Ben Lawson got number one.
1: Ben's in first place.
0: Yes, he did. Okay.
1: Yeah, so they did a total of 13 laps, and we can see their results over on the board there. We can see Ben's best lap time. So
0: David,
1: he did a 25.5.
0: Oh. Yeah. I know for sure that Mason is going to be very happy that he did. Mason, you beat Jamie that time. You did good.
1: Came in fourth place. Good job, Mason.
0: Yeah, you did. All right. Michaela, you did good.
1: Good job.
0: Yes.
2: I did.
0: Yeah, you did. You did good. Yeah, you come in fifth. Michaela did fifth. All right, and Tripp there. Tripp's still getting the hang of it. He was still, what, number seven?
1: For us here at All Rad, this is the fulfilling moment when everyone comes off the track. They come out of that gate. And they come over and compare results on the monitor here, and everybody's all smiles, having a good time. So that's it right there.
0: Wow, that is a very nice sight. And they did good. Okay, that's another race here at All Rad Racing Karts here on Wheeler Road, Augusta, Georgia. They had a great time, and I feel like that they did work together very well as a team.
1: They did, yeah.
0: And again, what we were talking about, this is a great place for birthdays, great place for to build teamwork for your team. But those that there's a lot of people listening to the show that are not even in this area, so they're not able to come here. The main thing we're trying to stress is that in most cities, there's different things that you can do that has to do with motorsports, whether it's drag racing, car racing, go-kart racing, whatever. It is just fun to be able to compete. Now, I personally, a lot of people like other things. I personally like to hear a gas engine along with it, just myself. There's different preferences. But at the same time, I love technology. So I certainly don't have anything against having some type of competition with fighting robots or electronic items there.
1: Absolutely.
0: Okay, here we go.
3: So David, you don't wish these things

0: EV, Aaron? It'd be super quiet out here.
1: I like to hear the sound. But I do, I just want everyone to know for sure that I love electric items. I mean, and I don't mind an electric car. It just don't fit in with my thrill of racing and competing and stuff. Driving I'm fine with, but I use an electric razor all the time. So, Jamie?
2: Yeah.
1: What happened?
2: Well, I got clipped, and then I lost it.
1: Oh, you got clipped.
2: I got clipped, and
3: then clipped
2: I lost
3: you, Jamie?
2: It. Ben.
3: Ben.
2: I'm pretty sure it was Ben.
1: Oh, Ben. She said
3: that's
1: you
3: how he got. He worked from the back to the front there.
2: That's how he got me.
1: Yeah.
4: What, yeah, I just threw my hands up.
0: When Ben was coming, I thought it was Jamie when he was coming around me. I was like, no, there's no way this is happening.
1: Uh-huh.
0: And then I saw it was Ben, and I was like, oh, Jamie's way back there.
1: And we felt so bad, Jamie. Of course, Mason was smiling.
2: Oh, I bet he was.
1: The show producer was smiling. He said, I got it now.
2: Uh-huh.
1: And so let's see here. Let's get the official rundown. We got Ben Lawson. Ben, congratulations. You won. Red, number two. Second place, Red. Then we got David Clark. And David, I guess, is number one in the CNC Auto Show team. Co-host, and then we got Mason. Mason is show producer, did very well. I want to mention that Mariana Lopez, she was in here running the board and taking pictures while they were out there. And then we had Michaela, and we had Jamie, and then we had Tripp.
0: So, Jamie, you got worse.
2: I did get worse. Well, I didn't spin out the first time. This time around, I required assistance. Somebody had to go drag me back on course.
4: I threw my hands up because I saw Ben, and I was like, he's in number one, and he's not going to be happy. So I just threw my hands up, and I let him go around.
2: You didn't want to eat the wall either.
4: Mm-mm. That's what he usually does.
3: That was a lot of fun.
2: It was.
1: Yeah, it looks like it was.
2: Mm-hmm.
1: Yeah, y'all were doing good, and... But if you do you think, Jamie, do you think if you wouldn't have spun out, do you think you would have won?
2: Of course I do.
1: Oh, you do?
2: Well, at least I would have got David. Yeah. Brad and Ben, probably not. But David, you know,
0: we had a neck-and-neck race there in the last
2: lap. I
0: know,
2: you almost put me into the wall, too.
0: I know. I mean,
3: sounds like a rematch with just Jamie and David on the track.
0: Rubbins racing.
3: Rubbins racing, yeah.
1: Now, looking at on another side here, what does it take to maintain these carts and keep them running as well as they do? I mean, they seem to all just be running very nicely. Do you keep them serviced? Is there a routine service on them?
3: We do. So we regularly service all of our go-karts. We do a daily safety inspection. So we've got a multi-point inspection where we go around and make sure all the safety items are intact, seatbelt, all the safety barriers around the go-kart, all the safety items, and then we have regular occurring maintenance that we do, so the oil changes, the air filters, spark plugs, and all that. And our timing system actually helps us keep up with that. So how many laps we do around the track, how many hours are logged on the engine, that's our cue. So we'll get a little flag in our system here that'll tell us when we need to do our oil changes, when we need to change air filters and tires and those types of things. So we have regular intervals for all those things based on use.
1: Yeah. Yep. And to me, that would be very important, because if you don't maintain them, then the next thing you're having to buy more engines on a regular basis. And plus, they're not as safe if you don't maintain them.
3: That's right. Yeah. Safety is number one. So we're all looking for all the safety things all the time. And then, you know, during the week when we're closed for business, that's when we're doing our engine maintenance and our cart maintenance and keeping up on all those things, especially the oil changes. And then it's got a wet clutch. We have a wet clutch. We're running a half quarter AMSOIL in here. So we're changing that pretty regular to keep those clutches where they engage really good.
1: Mm-hmm. Wow. And you cover all that in the maintenance class that you do also?
3: Absolutely. So in our basic class, we do a basic, intermediate, and advanced. And in our basic, we also cover all the basic maintenance of an engine. So changing the oil, changing the air filter, how often do you need to do that? If you have dusty conditions, it's more frequent than when it's not dusty. What's the best way to change an oil? So we use an oil extractor rather than using the drain plug. So we warm the engine up and, you know, get all that oil moving, get everything loose, and then we show the students how to extract the oil out of the engine and then put new oil in the engine, change air filter, how to check spark, all those normal maintenance things.
1: Mm-hmm.
3: So that's covered in our basic. And then in our intermediate, we go in a little bit deeper dive to where we actually go in and pull the clutch plates apart and, you know, how do you clean those, how do you keep that clutch engaging. So it's another level. And then advanced, we take it to a whole nother level there.
1: Sounds like that's going to be something David's going to be interested in.
0: Man, this is unbelievable. Yeah, definitely.
1: Trip will probably like

0: at something like that.
1: Oh, yeah. I've already sent my wife a text. I said, hey, this is it. They do a small engine class over here for kids at 10 years old. I was like, uh-huh. This is what he's been looking for. So
0: yeah. If you start learning things like that early, then it sinks in so much faster. The combustion process, what takes place.
2: It does.
0: And that's like the very first brick of the foundation that you can build on. But if you don't get that first brick, then it never

0: to learn, David, when they come for the classes, not only the engine, but they're going to learn some basics about tools, you know, about the difference between metric and standard, how to use a torque wrench. What does that mean? What does foot pounds and Newton meters mean? What does that mean? And then even with calipers, like how to read, you know, decimals and fractions and why we're measuring to those levels when we're building this engine. So they'll learn a lot of other really good skills too, and learn to start handling these tools. And what's really fulfilling for us is that we've had students come in and they've never identified a ratchet or a socket or a wrench. And they come into our class and they start taking apart this gearbox. It's all 10 millimeter. And you can tell when they start the class, it's the first time that they've ever handled a ratchet in their hand. You can just tell. And by the end of the class, you know, with it being interactive and, you know, we have students coming up, they're actually working on it. By the end of class, you can see the comfort levels there. And we show them some little tricks of the trade, you know, how to, like, quick ratchet and, you know, do you need to spin it all the way around? Like, there's not one way to do this, right? There's multiple ways to get there. And that's really fulfilling. I think Radley has something to add. Did you have something to add, bud?
1: I'm good.
2: Okay. Well, my guess, though, with your background as far as with team building and other things that you've done, these classes probably pertain even not only to building engines, but also things to do with life in general.
0: Absolutely,
2: Because I just have that feeling with you because of some of the things that you've talked about, discussed as far as building teamwork and doing this, certain things.
0: We start with that, with leadership qualities, right when the students come through this gate. Mm-hmm. One of the first things I do is I ask all the students to stand up, introduce one another, and shake hands. So we're in class today, so let's know who our fellow students are in the class, and then we're going to use names throughout the day.
2: So
0: we start the morning that way, and then we build on it with some other great things that we're going to do. So it's not really just focused on engines. It's about, you know, being with a community of like-minded people and growing together.
2: That is awesome. We will be right back with more of the CNC Auto Show.

0: back with the final segment of this 2 hours. I mean, this has flown by.
1: Yeah.
0: We're in another 2 hours.
2: Almost as fast as the car.
3: Well, we gotta have everything out of here in 15 minutes because there's a big busload of people coming here to ride very shortly. So,
1: oh, wow.
3: When we once we close it down, boom, we gotta
0: be gone.
3: Move it fast. Hey, we got another guest here with us.
0: All right.
3: I'm gonna let Ross Wheeler. He's our he's with All Rad Kart Racing, and he is going to introduce Hampton.
2: Yeah, we have Hampton Moore here. Hampton's with VRX Simulators, and we have a really nice simulator set up here on the hill that Hampton's brought out. I won't steal his thunder here. I'll let him go in and talk about that.
4: Thank you so much for the introduction. My name's Hampton Moore from VRX Simulators. So today we have one of our iMotion racing simulators out here today, and we're just so excited to be working with Ross right now. So we are from Sydney, British Columbia, and we are just so excited to be working here in the Southeast. Right now, we're really focused on Augusta and Myrtle Beach, and honestly, we're really excited about Ross Wheeler, especially because we like that so much of what he does. It also has to focus on like education, whether it's a small engine course or whether it's STEM, we like to think ourselves the best racing simulators out there.
2: It is a really good simulator. I've had a lot of fun racing on this. So if you want to experience a really high-performance go-kart, that's what we've got on the sim today, to where you can experience what the next level of Allrad's going to bring. So we've got a shifter kart on there, a really high-speed go-kart, and it gives that sensation experience of that next level of go-karting.
3: Well, Hampton, I promise you there's a huge number of people here that love gaming stuff. Now, this item here, that you have, or the software that you have, is that something someone can get to use at home?
4: Oh, absolutely. It does great in the home. It does great at a local family entertainment type of business, and it also does great trackside. We've had no issues over there. When they were racing on the course, I was racing in the simulator at the same time.
3: Uh-huh. And now tell us one more time the name and the site that they could go to if they were thinking about purchasing something like this.
4: Oh, absolutely. So you can find a lot of our work on VRX.ca. We're VRX Racing Simulators. Like I said, it does great in the home. It does great on the side of a track. And we've worked for great names like Microsoft, Hyundai, Toyota, and Boeing. So,
1: oh wow!
4: Yeah, so we're really excited to be working with some more folks as well.
3: Awesome. I've heard that a lot of professionals use software like that, or use that software to train on.
4: So. Oh, absolutely! So we're partnered with iRacing; they're the premier racing simulator. Period, and they work very well with our motion systems, very well with our chassis, and so we've worked with names like Dale Earnhardt Jr., Jeffrey Earnhardt. We've also worked with Jeff Gordon. He's been in our simulator before, as well as some other racing professionals.
1: Oh, wow. That's impressive.
0: It was awesome sitting there. Rad was in it.
1: Yeah.
0: And he was letting that go-kart have it.
1: Yeah.
0: But that thing was shaking all over the place. So, like, you get the full adrenaline feel of it. I was watching him go, and I'm like, man, that thing is getting
1: that's
0: after
1: awesome.
0: It. But he was flying, too.
2: I want to see if Rad has a few words to say about the simulator.
3: Rad, what did you think about the simulator when you rode it?
5: I like it. I like the vibrations.
3: Uh-huh.
5: I think they did a very good job with that.
3: Uh-huh.
0: You were able to keep it in the turns.
5: Not exactly.
0: Your coach was giving you different directions. Hey, stay to the right. Leave it wide open. It was fun to sit there and watch him kind of help him get around the track.
3: Oh, it gave directions?
0: The other guy.
3: Oh, he was kind of giving him some tips.
0: Ben was giving tips to Rad while he was racing on how to you know, most effectively drive around the track.
5: Yeah,
0: so
5: yeah, and you can't do that on a go-kart because you have a helmet on.
1: Yeah,
5: and you have to stick one of these in your helmet. So.
0: There you go.
1: Yeah.
3: Rad, it sounds like you're real fortunate to have somebody who can almost be like an actual driving coach for you on a regular basis. I'm sure

0: Ben's been a big help to you.
1: Yes, yes.
0: Yeah.
1: He's helped me gain like 2 seconds on the track.
2: Oh,
0: well,
2: awesome.
0: Well, Rhett, I got a question. Do you have aspirations of driving anything kind of professionally or anything?
1: I just basically drive these. I want to get in it a little. I kind of want to do wing carts.
0: Uh-huh, wing carts.
1: So it's kind of like these, but it has the outlaw wing on it.
2: Yeah.
0: Uh-huh.
1: Yeah, so me and my granddad are talking about getting professionally into that.
0: Yeah, yeah. Yeah, y'all are so fortunate to all of you enjoy the same sport and kind of do things together like that. I think that's really good. That is awesome.
3: We're going to be here in another year or so, Aaron, and we're going to be talking to Rad, and he's going to be racing a go-kart, racing a wing car. So.
0: Yeah, that's what I'm thinking. This show is going to be something he's going to be able to look back on Facebook from many, many years ago and say, wow, I wasn't even racing at that time, and now look at me.
2: Yeah.
0: And I could see it.
1: I'm going to remember that for a long time.
0: Well, Rad, we look forward to seeing that also. Okay. And Hapton, as far as the software that you have there, what ages would be able to use that software?
4: That's a great question. So our systems, they work well for kids. They work well for teenagers. They work well for adults. It's really for all ages. Like, example, I just had to really do just one button earlier, and then Rad was able to race it very, very effectively, and then one button, and it was back ready for adults.
0: Uh-huh. Wow. So that's pretty awesome.
2: It is.
1: Changes the stiffness of the steering wheel. There's so many stats. You can increase the tire grip. You can loosen the tire grip. It can be dry. The track can be dry or wet. Pretty awesome. I love it.
2: So you can practice for everything, all road conditions.
0: Yeah. Now, I want to cover one more time just so I'll make sure we don't run out of time before we do it. I want to hear just a little bit more about where All Rad Kart Racing is and what you see for the future of All Rad Kart Racing coming up in the area.
5: Well, we're currently located at 4350 Wheeler Road, and we are behind the Resting Place Church.
0: Mm-hmm.
5: So when you enter the parking lot here, all of our operations are outdoors, out back in the backyard of the Resting Place Church.
0: And you pull in, there's a parking lot, little sign that says All Rad.
5: Yeah, there's a gate.
0: And you just come back here.
5: There's a gate with All Rad sign, and you just enter in that gate and come out back here, and we have all of our operations here. So this is where we're currently located, and we're working on our future goal. And our future goal is to build a new track here in the CSRA. We're still working on a couple leads on where this is actually going to be, but our goal is to stay within 30-mile radius of where we are right now. And we'll have a new asphalt track. It's going to be 2,000-plus linear feet. And we'll have all the karting operations that we're doing now and some other amenities, too.
0: That'd be amazing. And the website, that somebody, if they wanted to learn a little bit more about All Rad, would they go?
5: We're allradkarting.com is our website. And we have all of our leaderboard information on there. So the race that you guys actually ran today, if you visit allradkarting.com, at the top of the header, there's a kart racing tab. You click on that, and you'll go to the leaderboard, and you'll see your names, first name, last initial, on the leaderboard.
0: Jamie says you don't want to see that.
3: You can look at that the rest of the day, Jamie. Yeah. You got beat, so good job.
5: So that's our website. And then we're on all the social media. We do Facebook, All Rad Karting with a K. We do the Instagram. We do the TikTok. So all those places.
2: Awesome.
0: Okay. Well, that wraps up this week's show. We are at All Rad Kart Racing in Augusta. Big thank you to my co-host, Jamie Bridges, David Clark, and our guest co-hosts. And that would be Ross Wheeler and Rad Wheeler. Hampton, we appreciate you being here with us. We want to say thank you to Ben Lawson there. And, of course, I said thank you to Rad Wheeler there. And congratulations on the winners. Who gets the trophy? Who do we give the trophy to real quick?
5: All right, so what we'll do is...
0: we're going to be out of time.
5: We're out.
0: We will put it on the website, the winner holding the trophy. And we'll see you next week with more of the CNC Auto Shop.

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1: I'm Ken Rhodes. The next shoe just dropped in the trade war between the U.S. and Canada. As of midnight, $20 billion in Canadian goods have received an imposed 50% tariff. Canada plans on retaliatory measures in early September. In the meantime, U.S. liquor will remain off of the shelves of Canada's stores. That has U.S. spirits manufacturers very upset. But Canadian Prime Minister Mark Carney says it doesn't have to be this way.
2: In exchange for a fair deal, we would encourage our provinces to return U.S. alcohol to the shelves. And we would take administrative measures to protect supply management without changing the system itself. The U.S. quota.
1: The 50% tariff follows a months-long trade dispute between the two countries that has increasingly involved the beverage alcohol industry. The number of American troops wounded in the Iran war passed the 750 mark this week. Meanwhile, President Trump called the current state of the Iran war a little detour. News Nation's Margaret Chadbourne.
3: He originally said the conflict would last just 4 to 6 weeks, but a ceasefire is gone and Washington and Tehran remain blocked.
4: The length and the cost of the conflict in the Middle East is fueling fresh criticism from Democratic lawmakers, but the president says he has no regrets about going to war.
5: So they're in bad shape, but the reason I did it, and we had no choice, and I would have done it again 100 times, they cannot have a nuclear weapon, and they won't be having a nuclear weapon.
1: Former Trump attorney Michael Cohen, now a talk show host on New York's WABC radio, interviewed the president this week. During the interview, President Trump strongly defended his military strategy against Iran. It is a no for Carmelo Anthony. The convicted killer was denied a new trial by a Texas judge earlier today. His attorneys argued that courtroom restrictions, hearings held without Anthony present, and the handling of an unwritten agreement between his former lawyers and prosecutors violated his rights. The decision leaves Anthony's murder conviction and 35-year prison sentence in place. Police say one person was killed, three injured in a sword attack at a Swedish school. Nelly Strandberg, a student at the school, describes the scene.
6: Yeah, so you were in last 5 timmar.
7: Well, we've been locked in for 5 hours. At first, it was just a completely normal day, you know? But then I saw a guy who had blood all over his body, or on his back at least.
1: The suspect was an 18-year-old former student at the school and was shot and detained by police on murder charges. Hawaii is expecting more rain throughout the weekend due to Tropical Storm Mokay. The state's still dealing with flooding from Hurricane Lala. Kalai Young is a volunteer who's organizing supply helicopters in Nalehu on the Big Island for more possible flooding.
8: We have waters going in by the loads. We've been taking minimum about 700 to 800 pounds per household per day.
1: Volunteers are telling residents stay calm, stock up on water. The islands could get 15 inches of rain. This is the Worldwide News Network.
0: Celebrating 250 years of America, highlighting moments in history. Here's Jake Novak.
9: November 17th, 1968, with the New York Jets leading the Oakland Raiders 32 to 20.

0: 29 in a crucial and exciting AFL game, NBC TV decides to cut away from the game to air the TV movie Heidi promptly at 7 p.m. Eastern Time. That decision meant millions of Americans in the Eastern Time Zone missed the Raiders' dramatic comeback as Oakland scored two touchdowns in the final minute for a 43-32 win. The massive outcry against NBC's decision began the process of fans demanding more say in live sports programming. And the Heidi game, as it is forever known, is still considered one of the worst ever decisions in network TV history. But the fan outrage did change minds, leading to a situation today where as long as you have the internet and are willing to pay extra, you can see any pro sports game at any time you like. Oh, and by the way, the Jets got their revenge on the Raiders a month later by winning the AFL championship game over Oakland on their way to their shocking victory in Super Bowl III.
1: The Supreme Court reversed the U.S. District Court judge's order and says the White House may immediately continue construction on the $400 million ballroom project. The Trump administration argued it must be done for security reasons. Chief Justice John Roberts signed a temporary order Friday, letting work continue as the court considers an emergency appeal from the Trump administration. Alex Jones has won a Texas court ruling that reduced one of the defamation lawsuit judgments against him for calling the Sandy Hook Elementary School shooting massacre a hoax by more than $40 million. He still faces a defamation judgment of $1.25 billion in a Connecticut lawsuit and nearly $6 million that remains in the Texas case. Of course, he would later come out and say that he does believe now that the Sandy Hook Elementary School shooting massacre did in fact happen. Ken Rhodes, Worldwide News Network, New York.
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9: The world's critics go stark raving, mad, mad, mad. The wildest chase comedy on record, raved the New York Journal-American.
10: Nobody's going to get me up in the air.
9: A smash. Has more laughs than any other comedy in the history of the screen, raved the Los Angeles Herald-Examiner. It's a mad, mad, mad, mad world is everything its extravagant title suggests, says the New York Times. Everyone who's ever been funny is in it.
11: How about that? Something different from Everything Old is New Again, or is it different? We had the director of Mad, Mad, Mad, Mad World's family on our show back, 10 years ago, maybe 11 years ago now, here, and Everything Old is New Again. Douglas Viviani and we're sans David Cohen, who can't be here today, and he's going to be upset because he's just as big a fan of the movie Mad, Mad, Mad, Mad World as I am. We have a special guest here today that just wrote a biography of the making, I guess you could say it's a biography, of the making of it's a mad, mad, mad, mad world. And James Curtis has done biographies of W.C. Fields, director and screenwriter Preston Sturges, director James Whale, actor Spencer Tracy, comedian Mort Saul, and so many more. Film critic Leonard Maltin even says that his book, Spencer Tracy, A Biography, from 2011, says it represents a high water mark in the field. He received a special jury prize of the Theater Library Association for the 2004 W.C. Fields, A Biography, which I have with me here today. You can't see it on the radio, but I've read that, loved it. It is also a 2022 biography of Buster Keaton, entitled Buster Keaton, A Filmmaker's Life. So perfect for Everything Old is New Again. Here is biographer James Curtis. James, thank you very much for joining us.
12: My pleasure, Douglas.
11: It's kismet here in a way. We were talking off the air.

0: I was going through my books that I have on my shelves. W.C. Fields' biography by James Curtis from all those years ago. I absolutely loved it, and I'm a big fan, so I'm happy to have you here to talk about It's a Mad, Mad, Mad, Mad World. Tell us the title of your book, the way you would describe it. It's rather unique and long, if you will.
1: Comedy is a grim business.
0: Right.
1: The making of It's a Mad, Mad, Mad, Mad World. And that's a quote from Stanley Kramer after he was exposed to all these comics during literally a half year of production on the film. He had a whole different view on what they did. He was used to serious actors for the most part, and getting thrown in with Sid Caesar and Milton Berle and all the others, Dick Shawn, et cetera, et cetera. He realized how tough it was to constantly be expected to make people laugh and to have to be funny each and every time you were out of the gate. And so I think he had a whole different appreciation of how this went down.
0: Yeah.
1: And
0: we've got Stanley Kramer, who was a director of mostly drama, you know, Judgment at Nuremberg, Guess Who's Coming to Dinner, and so many others, that he then turned to comedy. And I'm wondering, I guess we should ask and look to Karen Sharp Kramer, who is and was his wife for the time of this time and more. And I want to just turn back the clock here about 11 years when she was on our show. Because when I ask her, what's the story? What's the fascination with Mad, Mad, Mad, Mad World? She's acknowledging that it's timeless. It's a timeless story, read, and just so much fun, and how it translates to this day. But forgetting that for a moment, it's just funny, and fun still holds up to this day. I don't know. James, can you give us a little idea as to what Stanley Kramer's first idea was? Why, from all of this dramatic history and success, did he want to take on a comedy of this nature? And by the way, I think we could see from your book that it was intentional that it was to be this big and grand a scale. Can you tell us a little bit back about the little bit about the background as to what he was thinking?
1: Well, bear in mind that Stanley Kramer was a producer, and a very good producer, before he ever started directing, which was in the mid-1950s. And so by the time he got to Mad World, he had produced, and in some cases also directed, 21 features. And they represent a great variety of subject matters, interestingly enough. He produced High Noon, for instance. He produced The Wild One, which was Marlon Brando's great motorcycle epic, you know, where they invade a town. Oh, let's see, The Four-Poster, a great two-hander with Rex Harrison and Lily Palmer. He directed, he produced The 5,000 Fingers of Dr. T, which was, I kind of refer to it as a postmodern Wizard of Oz. It's a musical comedy that was made about 1953, written and designed by Dr. Seuss. It was the only live-action Dr. Seuss film in Dr. Seuss's lifetime, Ted Geisel. So you look at his credits and you see a wide variety of films and a wide variety of subject matter. And so the fact that he would go back as a director and want to do a big comedy isn't that surprising. But he was also known for taking great risks. He was a inveterate gambler and spent a lot of time in Las Vegas, but he gambled with his career a lot of times. And so there were a lot of up and downs in his career. But this was one where he was really feeling his oats. His previous film before Mad World was Judgment at Nuremberg, a very serious film, needless to say. And so he was looking for a change of pace when this particular subject came up, and it hit him at just the right time to be embraced by him.
0: And let me ask you, on a personal level, for you in researching this project, how many years? I know you did many, many years. I think it was 6 years in the Spencer Tracy
1: book. Yeah.
0: How many years did you research this, and how difficult was it? Because probably, I'm going to guess, for the most part, most of the people involved in this project have passed by the time you started researching, maybe?
1: Yeah, that's true. It had happened that way. But by the same token, I had done previous books, and it turned out that I had, for previous subjects, interviewed maybe 13 people who were involved in various ways with Mad World, and I had those interviews on in my inventory. And so And invariably, with only one exception, when someone had been on Mad World, they usually brought the subject up themselves. And even though I wasn't asked,

0: asking about Mad World. I was very happy to hear about it. So I had a lot of material I could quote from in that respect. And you start digging, you find other things. There were unpublished interviews with Milton Berle and Dick Shawn, very significantly. The Stanley Kramer papers, big collection, is at UCLA in their special collections department library. The family of Bill and Tanya Rose, who wrote the screenplay, in England, had all of their stuff digitized and were very willing to cooperate on a book like this. So I had a lot of good luck. The only cast member still living at this point was Barry Chase, who is still with us at the age of 93, and she's a pistol.
1: And did she have some input, some extra input into it,
0: Oh
1: you know,
0: yeah,
1: point?
0: well yeah. She gave a very good interview, and there's a section in the book about her and Dick Shawn, essentially improvising that scene that they do where they're dancing, and in her case, somewhat stoned, as Ethel Merman is trying to reach her son. And so it's probably the most improvisational segment in the entire movie, which makes it quite interesting. And again, here's Stanley Kramer not knowing what he's going to get, other than it was an idea that Dick Shawn had to embellish an underwritten scene. And it turns out to be one of the more memorable scenes in the movie. People remember that.
1: It sure is. And she says, yes, Ethel Merman gets on the phone and she says, "Who's this?" And the answer back is, "Well, who's this?" You know, which is totally. And I can always remember, and I've imitated many times in the past. I never seen it before. It is so funny when she hands the beer to Dick Shawn, just kind of drops it.
0: Yeah. That's the way a dancer gets you a beer.
1: Here you go.
0: You know?
1: Almost. What would you say? Least amount of work to do it, and almost disgusted, I guess you'd say. I don't know. But.
0: Well, her advice, direction, if you want to put it that way, came from Steve McQueen. He said you should be stoned when you play this part, and so, not literally, but play it stoned.
1: Right.
0: And she said, "Okay, that's something I can work with." So she tried it. She said, "I don't know, Mr. Kramer will go for that." He said, "Don't ask him, just do
1: That's hysterical. So
0: it."
1: she was even involved with asking somebody of that nature, or at least talking to. What she dating him at the time? Is that I don't know
0: No,
1: how the
0: no. She
1: connection.
0: knew him. She had a house above the Sunset
1: Okay.
0: Strip, and he honked his horn. She knew him a bit, and he followed her up to the house, and they had a chat for a while. And he says, "What are you doing here?" Because she was living in Sweden at the time, and she said, "I'm supposed to do this part, and I'm having trouble with it." He said, "Let me see the script," and so that's how that worked.
1: That's hysterical. That's amazing. Just some of the stories that you hear and see behind the scenes with this book, tremendous book. Comedy is a grim business. The making of it's a mad, mad, mad, mad world. One of the funniest movies you're ever going to see. We know that we're big fans of the movie, and now James Curtis, who's written all about it. We'll be back right after this, and Everything Old Is New Again. Get to Amazon and pick up "Comedy Is a Grim Business," a great book to bring to the beach or the pool and have some fun. You'll have a big smile on your face, and you'll learn some behind-the-scenes information about stars of yesteryear. Right back in a moment on Everything Old Is New Again.
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0: 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Odie's Pizzeria, true Italian. 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
1: Keys.
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6: We're going to start our comedy lineup with the result of producer-director Stanley Kramer deciding he wanted to try to make, as he put it, the comedy to end all comedy. Well, to do that, he brought together almost every comedian who ever worked on stage, screen, radio, vaudeville, nightclubs, maybe even rodeos, and put them all into this one film. Anybody who ever made an audience laugh is in it, from silent screen legend Buster Keaton to the Three Stooges, Jonathan Winters, Milton Berle, Sid Caesar, Carl Reiner, and that's but the tip of the iceberg. I mean, there's also Jimmy Durante, there's Jack Benny, Don Knotts, Mickey Rooney, and so many more.
1: Ah, yes, we're back here, and Everything Old is New Again with the help of Robert Osborne, discussing It's a Mad, Mad, Mad, Mad World. If you haven't seen this movie, those names should pique your interest, that's for sure. This is a behind-the-scenes story that you would never think of unless you knew the industry, I guess. Phil Silvers from the Bilko Show, who we could say all of them steal the show. I mean, not one of these actors did not seem to put everything they had into this performance. But anyway, Phil Silvers... loved craps. Stanley Kramer loved gambling, as you said. There seems to be a time, you say, and you reveal in this book, and by the way, we are talking with the author of Comedy is a Grim Business, and that's the making of It's a Mad, Mad, Mad, Mad World with James Curtis. And James, tell us a little something. There seemed to be a traveling craps game for 100-something days when this project was being filmed, no?
7: Yeah, oh, absolutely. And two of the biggest players, if you want to look at it that way, were Stanley Kramer and Phil Silvers, and a lot of the crew members and people. Mm-hmm. People, in some cases, lost their weekly salary with the crap game that was going on. But these things are part and parcel of what you do in an important project like this to blow off some steam between shots. That's what Kramer needed. That's what Phil Silvers needed. Milton Berle had a writer who would feed him ad-libs to deliver in between scenes on the set, not on the film. Everybody had their own way of escaping when the time was right. Jonathan Winters went across to the Wayfarers Chapel in Palos Verdes, and so everybody had an idea about how to manage a shoot that was literally about six months long.
1: Let's listen to a clip here of Phil Silvers and Don Knotts, it's like a 21 seconds long, and we'll get a kick, I think even it translates on the radio too, if you haven't even seen this movie, from A Mad, Mad, Mad, Mad World, Phil Silvers basically stealing Don Knotts' car under the ruse of...
8: I haven't got much time, so if you love your country, if you're a patriot, you listen and you listen hard. I gotta get to a phone, and you gotta make a call.
9: I gotta get to a phone.
8: Yes, you gotta call intelligence, Central Intelligence Agency in Washington, D.C.
9: Oh, what on earth
8: is... Now listen! Tell them that you heard from X-27, you got it? X-27. X-27 told you to tell them they've made 3 attempts on my life today already. They had me down a silver mine. They tried to drown me. Can you handle a gun? Now look. Oh, good. There's a cafe. Pull right in there. You'll use that phone.
9: Look, I don't think I want to get
8: involved. Shut up! You're in no danger. They've never seen you. Now pull in.
1: There we go. The filming of the two of them. Boy, what genius that seemed to be, because Don Knotts has that character, sometimes that character that's kind of timid, what have you, and Phil Silvers is so overbearing and dominant. It was a perfect match. Some of these combinations of the people that came on board that did cameos, I guess you would say, though very, very small parts, really added to It's a Mad, Mad, Mad, Mad World as well. Cass, did they know right off the bat that Don Knotts and Phil Silvers would be together and that would be a great combo, or was it just kind of kismet? How did that work?
7: It depended on who was available at any given time, because they were constantly slipping the schedule as things took longer than they had originally estimated. Don Knotts in the script, his character is referred to as very nervous man. And we know, of course, Phil Silver's character by that point. So it seemed predestined that it would be Don Knotts in that part. But they could have used, you know, other people as well. Tom Post and someone like that could have done it. Initially, it was just I talked to one of the people I did interview, who's now left us, is Lynn Stallmaster, who is the great casting director. And he was on this film. And he just talked about the staff having to keep constant tabs on what they're shooting, when they're going to need people, et cetera, having to move dates and make sure they still had somebody available for various parts. And so there were people who couldn't do it just simply because the scheduling wasn't cooperating. Other people who, for whatever reason, weren't available. But I think at one point or another, even verbally, names came up. You know, Stan Laurel was mentioned at one point. Ed Wynn was mentioned as the fire chief at one point. There were a lot of people that were considered possibilities. And for one reason or another, they couldn't do it, or they did a different part than they were originally anticipated as doing. Buster Keaton ended up playing Jimmy the Crook, and his original role was Smiler Grogan, or was supposed to be. And note the irony in the name Smiler. And so it was a constant game of whack-a-mole, you know, to see if you've got somebody to fill a particular part.
1: Okay. And how did the well, I could ask two questions. I guess I'll go to the Stan Laurel first. Stan Laurel, of course, of Laurel and Hardy, was 71 years old at the time, and probably, I think from your book, saying one of the first ones offered a part in the project, turned it down. Yeah. It became the Jack Benny part, and Jack Benny wore the same Laurel type of, yeah, from Laurel and Hardy's hat as a tribute.
7: Yeah, Derby.
1: Yeah, the Derby. What was the reason that Stan Laurel didn't feel he wanted, I know he had retired at the time, but didn't feel he wanted to participate even just for a few moments in the project?
7: He said he didn't want the kids to see him that old, see him as he looked at that point. One thing about some of the classic comedians are that they benefited a lot from a kind of innocent characterization. And Harry Langdon was like that, and Stan Laurel was like that too. As they got lined, that somehow worked against the image that they had established. And so I think he was just sensitive of looking like an old man at that point. And Harold Lloyd was solicited at one point, and he declined also. I think he could have done it had he wanted to. He just didn't want to. But his granddaughter told me that she remembered Stanley Kramer repeatedly asking him to commit to the film and do that one part. He said no, that you have enough people without me. But he went and saw it. He took his granddaughter to see it and loved the film. But he was happy not to be in it.
1: Now along those lines, it just comes to mind, and Stan Laurel's not necessarily wrong, because the particular character he always played was this innocent, younger person.
7: Mm-hmm.
1: And,
7: yeah.
1: You know, innocence, yep, doesn't always carry the day when you're in your 70s, right? And you know, Lou Costello kind of comes to mind in that, certainly wasn't around at this time, not saying that, but later on in his life, you can kind of see the wrinkles and so forth, and that I'm the bad boy, it just doesn't work anymore. And they continued, but it dragged a little bit in the 50s for them because of, mm-hmm, of the same kind of thing. I'm just throwing that out there because it makes sense what Stan Laurel was saying. And but talking about the cameo people like Jerry Lewis and Three Stooges, say Buster Keaton and all, what did they feel? Was there a competition? Did they feel, I want a better role? Did they feel, I'll take anything you can get? Did they, like, what, you know, if they were offered a part, was it a lot of negotiations going back and forth in different parts? Or did they just kind of say, this is an amazing opportunity, I'm just going to go for it?
7: Yeah, well, I think a lot of people wanted to be involved just to say they had been in it. Jerry Lewis was happy to do it. There's an example. He was available because they were doing all the process work at Paramount, where Jerry Lewis was one of their big stars at that time. So he was working elsewhere on the lot and came over to do this half-hour process shot that you saw at the beginning of the film. Originally, that was supposed to be Jack Parr.
1: Huh.
7: Who was going to do it, and he was committed to it. A lot of the problems with casting got down to who had fall TV commitments. If they had a series and they couldn't afford to give the production of Mad World 16 weeks in the middle of summer, they had to prepare their TV series because there were 39 episodes a season back, mm-hmm, then. So Lucille Ball, Jackie Gleason, et cetera.

0: Jack Benny was the first choice to play Culpepper, who later became Spencer Tracy. All these people had commitments, and so they couldn't do it for that reason. Some of them sadly felt that way, I think. In Jack Benny's case, especially, he couldn't do the part they offered him, but he definitely wanted to be part of it. I've been told that repeatedly. So they set up that cameo in such a way. That's a beautifully restored 1931 Cadillac he's driving in the movie, but the driver that day out in the desert was Mickey Rooney's stand-in, who was just handy and put on the costume. And then in close-up, you see Jack Benny, but because of the Derby, they could have put Stan Laurel in there had he agreed to do it.
1: Sure.
0: And so they were kind of hedging their bets.
1: But Jack Benny, you know, as on the outside looking in, Jack Benny played it perfectly. It seemed like the perfect part for him. He had one line, but guess what? It's a three-hour movie or something like that. And I haven't seen it in a long time, and I can still see his face when he gets when he asks, you know, you need any help, and they rebuff him. You know?
0: It's a beautiful Benny take, and you know, it's superb, and it's wonderful that he did it. My suspicion is that they had in mind, if Stan Laurel said, "Oh, okay," that. They would have used the Ethel Merman cutaway, and he would break into his tear routine that he used to do in Laurel, like that, and then drive off that way. But there initially Bill Rose wrote a cameo for Stan Laurel they could have done also. So you know, if he was willing to do it, they would have been very happy, and they pursued a lot of these older people, and in some cases got them, like Keaton, for instance.
1: Right.
0: And the comedians were thrilled to meet and work with someone like Buster Keaton. He was a legend by then.
1: Absolutely. Listen, we'll continue talking, and we could talk for double the amount of time as the screen time of this movie, Mad World, right here with James Curtis himself. Comedy is a grim business. It's a great book, The Making of It's a Mad World. If you haven't seen, I don't know how you haven't, watch the movie first. I would say watch the movie first, then read this book. It's a great 1-2 combination. You'll have a smile on your face the entire summer long. We'll be back right here on Everything Old's New Again.
2: All right, so Doug, people have been saying, hey, I could find you guys on YouTube. You have your own YouTube channel. I can find you on Facebook. But what about other social media? Do you exist anywhere else in the social media universe?
1: Yes, we do. We're on Instagram and we're on Twitter. It's the same thing. You go at EONA Show. That's Everything Old is New Again. The initials, right? So it's EONA Show. And that's it, at EONA Show. You got Instagram, Twitter, and I'll tell you, we post pictures, behind-the-scenes stuff, trivia questions, contests, notes about the show, so you have a lot of fun. 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
2: That's fun. 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
1: 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Douglas Viviani here with Carson Lundy, director and author of this great film, Ephes, which you can now get on Blu-ray. 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We have Carson with us here. What's on this Blu-ray that's different than what's on the film?
3: Well, we spent quite a bit of time curating all the supplements on the film. We have deleted scenes, actually. We have behind the scenes that were taken by one of my crew members. We have a Q&A that I did, a whole bunch of different pieces on the film. It's just a fun package. And there's also an essay in there in the liner notes. For those who love the film, I think it's a great way to sort of like memorialize it, to have it, to own it, to, you know, expand your experience.
1: Absolutely. 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Or is it a flash drive or both?
3: Oh, Blu-ray. Yeah, it's a disc. It is on DVD as well. So there's Blu-ray and DVD.
1: Beautiful. 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Ephes, Carson Lund, thank you.
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0: $84,000. 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
0: I give up. Look, anybody got a better fair plan, go ahead and do it.
2: There were 8 of us there, so that simply means 8 shares. 3 for us, 2 for you.
3: This is hopeless. We're going to get no place if we're going to continue listening to this old bag.
4: We're back here. Everything old is new again. Douglas Viviani with biographer James Curtis, the author of Comedy is a Grim Business, The Making of It's a Mad, Mad, Mad, Mad World. We just heard a little bit there of the beginning of It's a Mad, Mad, Mad, Mad World, which is, it's all hysterically funny. But there was Sid Caesar going through the various machinations of the split of the dough, that the treasure that they will receive if they are able to find the big W. And it's so interesting to see and hear all these comedians of the day interact with each other. And Ethel Merman, who was not a comedian, we'll get to her in a moment, but putting her 2 cents in. And then the greatest line that we heard Mickey Rooney, we're not going to get anywhere if we listen to this old bag. I mean, unashamed comedy, good, clean fun, by the way, nothing dirty in it, nothing untoward, and holds up to me to be one of, if not the funniest movie ever made. I'm going to ask you something. Like, you got Sid Caesar back in the day from your show of shows and all. He was... on television was probably one of, if not the biggest star of his day, at least doing that kind of work, which was just characters at the characters and fast talking. Do you know, like, I don't know how many people can ring off those lines that he read about the various ways that they're going to change and modify and who's going to get what share and all of this. Was there a lot of takes with that? It seems like he's the type of guy that would just rip that off the top of his head. Do you know what he did? He was so talented.
5: No, he was a slow study, as so was Jonathan Winters. And so they had a tough time with their dialogue.
4: Okay.
5: And the first day they got those people together started with that scene, it was on a Saturday, and they spent all day blowing their lines. And Kramer's idea was to get 4 or 5 minutes in one take, and that proved to be impossible. By the end of that day, he said, okay, we're going to take our lumps today, and we're not going to print anything. And so that was an entirely wasted day on a film that eventually cost $9 million in 1962 money. Right. And so Sunday was a terrible day for both him and Buddy Hackett, because Buddy Hackett wasn't taking the scene that seriously. Jonathan Winters and everybody went back, and they were very, very concerned about getting it right. And Kramer learned to give them their heads in terms of modifying the dialogue to a certain degree in order to fit their characters, their personas. But they had to get certain information out for the audience. And so the dialogue in a lot of cases was an approximation, but it was dialogue that worked in the cadences that Sid Caesar was used to speaking lines on television. Hackett, all those people, they had to work with what they had, and at the same time, they had to be themselves as well. The one thing that Kramer warned them about, though, was do not try to be funny. Let the material be funny. You see a different side of them because of that, I think. Burrell, Winters hadn't been in a movie before. This was his first film. And there was serious talk of an Academy Award nomination for him when it was over. Wow. For Best Supporting Actor. Right. So everybody was on their game, and especially when they were in a scene with Spencer Tracy. Being in company like that raises your own game quite a bit.
4: Did Sid Caesar, and I don't know about the others, but did Sid Caesar seems to be very serious about his comedy, for sure. Did he feel self-conscious? Did he feel upset that he was wasted the whole day, kind of, and was part of
5: that?
4: Oh,
5: yeah. He was kicking himself. Yeah. And he said to Kramer at the end of that day, he said, well, just print a couple for me so I can see what's going on. And he says, I'm not printing anything. And very serious about that. And he thought, whoa. So they came back in, and they were prepped on Monday morning.
4: Okay.
5: And they got the scene after 2 takes.
4: There you go.
5: That was a very difficult dialogue scene to do. I don't care what kind of actor you are. And
4: yeah.
5: Caesar worked at it very hard, and I think it comes off very well indeed. And that's the mainspring for the rest of the action.
4: Yeah, I just love the way
5: every man for himself.
4: Yeah, this is the premier movie that he was in. I have never seen anything else that he was in. I'm not trying to put him down. I love Sid Caesar. But the movie career didn't seem seem to be, especially ended up in Greece and things, just didn't seem to be, or what would you say, didn't seem to be something that was suited his talents. He was

0: just incredible on those old shows if you see them on YouTube and all. But anyway, that's just an aside, you
1: Well,
0: know.
1: I think though the part of Crump was created with him in mind, and there was never another actor seriously associated with the part of Crump other than Sid Caesar. There's this supposition by some people that because Edie Adams was playing opposite him, that that role was especially designed for Ernie Kovacs, who was killed not long before the film went into production, and that's not the case. Sid Caesar was signed while Ernie Kovacs was still alive.
0: See that.
1: It was always Sid Caesar's part, and in my way of thinking about it, I think it's the best thing he ever did on screen.
0: I agree with you 100%. Yeah. Although, if you, it's kind of hard because we don't even have all of the old your shows on YouTube. There's tons, but I mean, the man was incredible. We did a couple of shows.
1: Yeah.
0: On.
1: Oh no, he was a major talent, a major star.
0: But very quiet on the scene, from what I understand, and very reverent of Spencer Tracy, as you've just said. And Spencer Tracy, in turn, in your book, has said, boy, he would stay on the scene and watch the comedians.
1: He had lots of problems, troubles at that point. Remember that Tracy was no slouch in a comedy as well. He had made some wonderful comedies at MGM and independently. Adam's Rib, for instance, the ones he did with Katharine Hepburn, as Ernest Hemingway referred to them, the Toad and Grasshopper comedies that the two of them made together. And Death Set, that sort of thing. Guess Who's Coming to Dinner, his last film, was a comedy.
0: Right.
1: With a very serious underlying subject to it, written also by Bill Rose, incidentally. Huh. Tracy was very capable of playing comedy, but you needed someone with a lot of gravitas to keep this whole situation balanced. And having him at the center of it all was a masterstroke. And
0: if they played it, I'm sorry to interrupt you, but as a fan, if they played that as a comedy part, whoever that was going to be, somebody else, it just wouldn't work. You need somebody to give it some credibility that these people are running around and they're nuts, but the world isn't. You know, there's still reality.
1: Right.
0: There's still a police department, and so you know that you needed that. Now let me ask you, because he did then say in the book, anyway, he says you have a quote there. I think where he says that he I'm paraphrasing, but he admired the way the comedians, in some ways, did not have to stick to the script as much as dramatic actors have to, and how they're able to really make it come alive. It certainly that makes sense, but it's so cool that somebody of that nature would in turn respect actors that are not really actors. They're comedians. I'm not trying to, and we know that with Tom Hanks, that actors can, comedians can be the best actors. I'm not putting them down, but the different, you know, variations where we're basically, you know, Spencer Tracy, especially after coming off of Judgment in Nuremberg, as serious as can be, and he looked, turns around and see these characters acting it, and was there a lot of ad libs? I don't know, but ad libbing and doing their thing, the mutual admiration must have really helped the scene as the set as well, I guess.
1: Oh yeah, no, that's true indeed. But they were in awe of Spencer Tracy, and they were in awe of Buster Keaton. Those were the two that stood out, and even Terry Thomas said, meeting those two people, he said they were extra special people, and he could not regard them as ordinary human beings. I think that was the general attitude toward them.
0: And I guess the third would be Jimmy Durante.
1: especially, Milton Berle was very solicitous of Durante. Yeah. Now, he was another one that had been around for, you know, 1,000 years and legend in show business. And Merman, she doesn't sing a note in this film, but she's got a musical kind of delivery. One thing about Ethel Merman is that she plays a part that could grate on you very substantially over 3 hours. It wasn't somebody who really knew how to deliver a line, get a character across, and at the same time not irritate the audience. And she manages to do that in a way that I'm not sure that a non-singer could have done.
0: And we will hear a clip from her in a part four of our section here and dive into that for sure, because she's so interesting. Just a little bit, couple seconds we have here, Peter Falk and Leo Gorcey. Not together as a team, but kind of as a team. I mean, I love the Bowery Boys for sure, and I love Columbo. So it's before and after both of those two, sandwiched between those projects. Mm-hmm. These two come on board as the taxi drivers and have some interaction with each other. Where did that come from? Because one was on the end of the career. I guess that's kind of understandable. The other was on the kind of the beginning of his career. the casting.

of those two are amazing. I'm going to leave that to you to think about, and we'll be back in a moment to answer that and more on Everything Old Is New Again with James Curtis. Comedy is a grim business. Behind the scenes, if you want to call it that. But it's a making of It's a Mad, Mad, Mad, Mad World. It's an amazing, amazing book. What we're talking about just tips the iceberg of so much interesting

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4: You gotta keep up with them. You're falling behind. You gotta
5: go faster. Do you hear me? Go faster.
4: Well, stop them. Don't let them get away. Don't let them get away.
6: Say, what's that chap honking his hoot up for?
7: I don't know, it's probably some road hog who thinks he owns them.
6: What?
8: I gotta ask this about Mama! Russell, wait a minute! You can't even... Boy, are you bugging me, man! I'm getting bugged now! Whoa, man! Russell, will you pull... If you don't pull over, I'll kill you!
9: Russell, I'm warning you, pull over and stop!
8: I said stop!
9: Stop!
2: There we go, one of my favorite scenes, but that's... superfluous to say, I guess is the word, because every scene in the mad world is comedy genius to me. It's hysterical. Comedy is a grim business, and that's the book by James Curtis. He's a biographer. He did a W.C. Fields book and many others. Go on Amazon.com and look up James Curtis with a C, of course, C-U-R-T-I-S. You'll find this book and others. You got to get involved. These biographies are amazing. They're so well researched. There's so much information behind the scenes that you've never heard of before. Comedy is a grim business and made Leo Gorcey with the Bowery Boys and the careers just about on the way out, but they were able to cast him. And I asked a question before we left. He and Peter Falk and, of course, Rochester, I forgot, taxi cab drivers. They had not cameos. They had parts that were bigger than that. They were brought in to play these parts, and it's interesting that they did. The casting was so interesting. What was the thinking behind bringing these in, if these actors in, if you can recall, for those parts? I guess the bigger question is, this must have been the discussion of Hollywood when this was being cast for quite some time, and maybe people were trying to get on board soliciting the movie. I don't know. Tell us a little bit about the casting of these characters and or just in general.
10: Well, I know that they wanted Rochester in it. All he has to do is make a noise with that voice of his.
2: Right.
10: It's funny. Peter Falk was new on the scene, or relatively new on the scene, but he had a great feel for comedy.
2: Yep.
10: This is, I think, the first comedy part he played. They made a good combination, Eddie Anderson and Peter Falk, in that they both had very distinctive voices that they could use to point the dialogue to be funny just by how they put things. And Stanley Kramer was smart enough to give them a lot of leeway as to what they were doing. It was very deliberate to get two people who would really break through the noise when they're in the car scenes. You know, you're loaded up with comedians behind you, and you're at the wheel, and you have to have some presence on
2: right.
10: your own. And so I think that was very deliberate. They weren't going to hire a non-entity. They needed somebody who was going to stand out
2: sure.
10: amongst all those other people. And the balance was important. And I think they achieved a perfect balance in this. I can't think of anybody who's miscast in the part.
2: Mm-hmm.
10: I can't think of one person who's miscast, even in one of the minor cameos.
2: Yeah, I agree with you. And even someone that doesn't do comedy, or didn't do comedy, Ethel Merman, came on, and boy, is she making an impression. You talked about her previously, grating voice, if you will, and Dick Shawn, the calm in the beginning, and then all of a sudden the volcano at the end. Dick Shawn, to me, and Ethel Merman are two underrated in the beginning. If you, I'm putting myself back in the '60s, watching this and seeing the actors that are committed to this project.

0: you don't think of Dick Shawn and Ethel Merman being able to carry the day. And for me, when they're on the screen, holy smokes, they're hysterical. They're hysterical. And
1: oh, yeah.
0: Word is, Terry Thomas was saying that for Ethel Merman, it was not much of a stretch, but he went with it. He had a good attitude. And for Dick Shawn was a lot of ad-libbing, and Stanley Kramer had to pull him back a little bit from his over-the-top performance.
1: Well, the interesting thing about that is that in the script, Sylvester is not a beatnik like character. He's a lifeguard, but there are no babies or you're bugging me or anything like that in the script. That's old Dick Shawn. He took that character and ran with it. It was underwritten, I will say, and he was a plot device as much as anything.
0: Right.
1: But Dick Shawn took that and really made it his own. And I think he was a brilliant, somehow misunderstood genius in his own way. Left us too early, unfortunately.
0: Yes.
1: Interesting. Recently, I had a couple of email exchanges with his daughter. She contacted me. Wendy is her name. She lives up north in San Francisco. And she's put together a tribute website to her father, which is beautifully done, has a lot of terrific content on it. If you go to dickshawn.com, I believe it is, check it out. It's got, if Dick Shawn isn't familiar to you beyond, say, Mad World or The Producers, take a look at the breadth of what he did and how he did it. And
0: wow, that's so interesting that a lot of that was him in that character, because it's so incredibly memorable. And I know there was a lot of ad-libbing when they found the treasure at the end and they're in the hole and he's saying, "You're bugging me, man. You're bugging me," to get Jonathan Winters away from him. Winters turns around, of course, an ad-lib superstar, and he's, before Robin Williams, and he was turned around and answered him, and they had a little tete-a-tete there. So
1: that was about the only ad-lib that Winters was very careful about sticking to the dialogue, and he comes out with, "Don't call me baby."
0: Right, that's what it was.
1: And that was an ad lib, but it works perfectly in that moment.
0: Is it really the beginning of Jonathan Winters' career? I know it took off after that in the 60s. I guess it was the beginning where he was a little more, maybe a little more refined. I don't know.
1: He was incredibly talented, and he had gotten a lot of major exposure on the Jack Parr show. In fact, I think he was under personal contract with Jack Parr at one time. The thing about Jonathan Winters that you perceive, and there's a prologue at the beginning of the book about Jonathan Winters and the problems and challenges he faced with the mind that he had.
0: Mm-hmm.
1: But he had no off switch.
0: Right.
1: And I've got a photo in the book of him entertaining the cast and crew between takes. And he did that an awful lot. He just had this geyser of improvisational genius within him. And he couldn't turn it off. And I think that contributed to his mental ill-being in some ways.
0: Yeah.
1: There's something you can find on YouTube. One time Jack Parr had him on a show. And the whole idea was he pulled out a stick and he gave it to Jonathan Winters. Mm. And Winters did 6 minutes of fresh material with the stick.
0: Yeah.
1: And it's hilarious.
0: And he did. He had a show in the 70s, if I remember, when I was growing up. Maybe I'm wrong.
1: Yeah,
0: this is off the top of my head.
1: On CBS.
0: Yeah, where
1: on
0: they
1: CBS
0: did that
1: now.
0: Too. He would just have a bag or something. He would pull something out of the bag they didn't know about, and he'd do that, right?
1: Yeah. Oh, yeah. The same thing. He could take anything and do anything with it. He had a font of accents, of attitudes, of characters. There was no stopping him. He's one of those people that was new on the scene, in a sense, because this was his first movie. People also knew who he was. He did a lot of nightclub work, that sort of thing.
0: Mm-hmm.
1: But they had not thought of him as a movie star or movie actor. And this came on the heels of a famous Twilight Zone episode that's still beloved to this day called The Game of Pool.
0: Yes.
1: And it's a two-hander with Jonathan Winters and Jack Klugman.
0: Yep.
1: And Jonathan Winters plays a Minnesota Fats kind of character. It comes back from the dead to play Jack Klugman, and Jonathan Winters stuck to the script. There was no comedy involved in it whatsoever. Doing it was a tremendous stress on him, and it ultimately landed him in the sanitarium where Stanley Kramer found him for the part. But he does a wonderful job in it. He's quite affecting in it, and it's one of the more memorable Twilight Zones from that entire series, I think.
0: It was at the end, he's have the, you know, the twist. If you've seen it, we're talking about something 70 years old. It's not a spoiler anymore, right?
1: Yeah.
0: You know, he's happy to be relieved of the title of the greatest of all time.
1: Right.
0: It's that's interesting.

0: It almost seems like he had the kind of a personality. He had to get this stuff out of his head. If not, he'd go crazy. And I'm not using the right words, but you know what I mean? Like it would make so when he was doing that, he couldn't ad lib. Maybe it was something that affected him. Wow, that's such an incredible story. That gentleman was. How do I say this? He had heart too. Like you knew he was being wronged in this movie, and it's comedic, but you could relate to him, and you could relate to his anger for sure at Phil Silvers, and he didn't want to hurt anybody, but he was angry, you know. And he just
1: well, you know, one of the things about it, one of the things that got cut, unfortunately, when they had to shorten the film, was a nice little scene between Jonathan Winters and Dorothy Provine in the tow truck, and he tells her about why he wants the money. It's not for his purposes at all. It's for the landlady at a boarding house that raised him from the time he was 15
0: Oh, I
1: years
0: see.
1: old, and he wanted to get her one of those mechanical wheelchairs and this, that, and the other. And it's really an affecting scene. They took it out because it went to character and not to plot,
0: Right.
1: but. It was I wish they had hung on to that particular little bit. It was written specifically for Winters. It was not in the original script, but they needed something to kind of give Lenny more dimension. And it really plays if you get the Criterion version of Mad World, where they have the reassembled long version, that scene has been restored, and you can see what it's like, and it's a very impressive little piece of dialogue back and forth between the two of them.
0: Yeah, that would have been nice icing on the cake besides the beginning where he talks about, you know, if you don't pay your taxes, you're stealing from America and so forth, you know. So, anyway, you can see I'm a fan just as much as James Curtis, maybe a little less because the man wrote the definitive, I call it biography. It's so interesting, but, you know, biography of a movie. But it's the behind the scenes story of the making of It's a Mad, Mad, Mad, Mad World. Comedy is a grim business. You take it seriously to make people funny. It actually is a very telling comment from the director Stanley Kramer. Mad, Mad, Mad, Mad World. Watch that. Get this book. Spend your time on the beach in the pool. Put your earphones on so the kids don't bother you and read this book. I'm telling you, it'll make your summer. Comedy is a grim business. Listen, James Curtis, thank you so much for being with us on Everything Old Is New again. Perfect guest. I'm so happy to have had you. Thank you for spending the time.
1: Thank you, Douglas. I appreciate it.
2: All right, so Doug, people have been saying, hey, I could find you guys on YouTube. You have your own YouTube channel. I can find you on Facebook. But what about other social media? Do you exist anywhere else in the social media universe?
0: Yes, we do. We're on Instagram and we're on Twitter. It's the same thing. You go at EONA Show. That's Everything Old Is New Again. The initials, right? So it's EONA Show. And that's it, at EONA Show. You got Instagram, Twitter, and I'll tell you, we post pictures, behind-the-scenes stuff, trivia questions, contests, notes about the show, so you have a lot of fun. 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
2: That's fun. 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
2: Hey, Doug, it seems like we've done so many shows. What is the actual count?
0: We're at 214 and counting, increasing every week.
2: Wow, that's amazing.
0: Yes.
2: All right, so let's say that I'm a listener, I'm a fan of the show, and I've missed the last 213 shows, right? Where can I go to hear this stuff?
0: It's a great question. We have a channel on YouTube. So just go to Everything Old Is New Again Radio. Look that up on YouTube. Just throw it into the search engine. You will see us come up and you will see all of those shows listed on YouTube. You can listen anytime.
2: Now, what if I wanted to find you somewhere else, like on Facebook?
0: Yeah, we're on Facebook. Yeah, absolutely. Facebook also. Just go Everything Old Is New Again in the search. You will find us. And we post shows all the time. In fact, every Friday at 5 Eastern Standard Time, we post an old show so you can listen to it on the way home from work.
2: Wow. That's cool. That's new, right?
0: It sure is. I would suggest you do that. Everything old is new again. Enjoy. And you can find us on the web at everythingoldisnewagain.biz.

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1: I'm Ken Rhodes. The U.S. is now charging 50% tariffs on all goods imported from Canada. That's because the two countries failed to reach a trade agreement. News Nation's Tom Dempsey.
2: U.S. Trade Representative Jamison Greer said no new talks are scheduled between the two sides. So these 50% tariffs for now are here to stay. And this tension between the United States and Canada has surged even more. We're talking about $20 billion worth of Canadian exports to the United States that are going to be impacted by these tariffs. Things like hockey equipment, alcohol, furniture, cement, and clothing are going to be impacted.
1: Canadian Prime Minister Mark Carney spoke about the breakdown in talks.
3: Canada is becoming stronger and less dependent on America. We are already giving ourselves more than they can take away. And we are just getting started.
1: Canada will impose its own tariffs on the U.S. September 8th. Iran's security chief has threatened the nation's neighbors against helping the U.S. by imposing additional economic measures against Tehran. The U.S. is imposing severe economic sanctions on Iran to get the country to come back to the negotiating table. Democrat Senator Peter Welch of Vermont says President Trump may have been overly confident.
4: The president blew it on this. He thought it would be over in a couple of days. He had no anticipation that Iran, by using drones, asymmetric warfare, would be able to close down the Strait of Hormuz.
1: Treasury Secretary Scott Bessent will hold a news conference Monday afternoon to announce new, tougher economic sanctions against Iran. Russian and Ukrainian drone and missile strikes have killed at least 10 people. Ukrainian officials say one person died today in a ballistic missile strike on Kyiv. Russia's defense ministry says the strike hit a train depot. Ukrainian authorities said that four other people were killed in the Zaporizhia region and two in the Kyiv region. Now, Russian President Vladimir Putin has reportedly pulled Russia's ambassador from London, accusing Britain of taking what he calls the path of confrontation. Warning sirens as a moderately strong 5.9 magnitude earthquake shook eastern Japan, including the Tokyo area. The quake happened early this morning and was 42 miles deep. Here's what it sounded like. No reports of damage or injuries. Japan is located on the so-called Ring of Fire and is one of the world's most earthquake-prone areas. An arrest warrant has been issued for a mental health advocate who remained missing today, more than 4 days after police found the Massachusetts officer she'd been married to dead in their home. 58-year-old Karen Solomon was last spotted on a doorbell cam's video walking down the street in a t-shirt, shorts, and flip-flops Tuesday morning, just minutes after Worcester police officers responded to a call from the home where Kurt Solomon was found dead. This is the Worldwide News Network.
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1: Desperation is mounting in northern Indiana. Floods from powerful thunderstorms devastated Gary, where power remains out. Denise Barnes says she was told she won't have power till next month.
7: The power went out on the 11th of August. It was about 10:30 that morning when the storm came through. And I haven't been back on since. We've been in the dark ever since.
1: In celebration of America's 250th birthday, the inaugural Freedom 250 Grand Prix of Washington, D.C. is taking place this weekend in the nation's capital. Transportation Secretary Sean Duffy.
8: The last race that happened in this place was in 1801 on our 25th anniversary, and they raced horses. To think on our 250th birthday, we're back and with Indy cars.
1: The D.C. streets have been turned into a temporary giant racetrack.
8: The last race.
1: This is the Worldwide News Network.

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0: you're going to have different money tendencies, but I think the value system of the way you see money is really important. Like I would say that money isn't everything. It's not an idol in my life. It's not something that we worship, right? And there's got men and women out there, and it's the only thing they focus on. And if that's the only thing they focus on in life 24/7 is to get more and more and more, that's a different value system. If they are okay living on the edge and being super risky with investments and leveraging debt and that's where they drive energy from, probably not a value system you would align with. Does that make sense? Like when you get into the nitty gritty of things, I would have more
1: there's
0: grace.
1: There's a difference in having $10 million in Bitcoin versus having a car payment.
2: Mm-hmm.
0: Well, 10 million. Okay. I mean,
1: that's living on the edge.
0: 10 million on anything.
1: No, that's living on the edge. That's in the stupid zone. And well, that checks the box. I'm done.
0: Yeah. So I don't know.
1: This guy's nuts. And so yeah, okay. I don't want to marry a crypto bro.
0: Well, if he's got 10,000 in crypto and it's the only thing he talks about, and he's obsessed with it, then that's the crypto bro to me. But like, do you know what I'm saying, Ashley? There's a level of humanity in this when you're dating someone, because they're going to be different than you. But it's the value system that I think I would really harp on, of where their heart is when it comes to the subject. And you've obviously done well. And when you can find a partner that actually sees your strengths as strengths and they're not threatened by it, like that's a pro. And like that's a check mark for me in the positive side, the positive category.
2: I think I have a tough time seeing like what's values, what's not, because if someone's just telling me, I mean, the student loan debt in their late 30s, like I just, some of the things they say, the $30 on lunch every day, I just assume that's, we have different values, but I guess maybe it sounds like I should keep more of an open mind.
1: No, the student loan debt still being there and the $30 lunch is not a value. That's a symptom of what they've learned to this point, and it could be the symptom of a value. And if the value is a loss of hope, I don't believe I can win, mm-hmm. I'm stuck, I need the president or some socialist to come save me, if that's the value, this is not a keeper. But if the value is, hey, I'm stuck and I don't know how to get out, and you start going, well, you could do this, and they go, oh, that'd be cool. Well, that's what Rachel's talking about. That's the humility that goes with the mess. Just because someone's in a mess, I don't rule them out. But I do rule them out if why they're in the mess. And whether they intend to stay there or whether they actually brag about the mess and go, look mm-hmm. at me, how cool I am. I've got a big car payment and it doesn't matter. Yeah, it does. Yeah, it does. And so, you know, I think so in that sense, the value system, the way the Ramsey family would go about it is we're people of faith. We would say, okay, you know, what's God telling you about this? You know, and if you can't submit yourselves to God's word, you can't submit yourself to the directions of the Lord, then that's a lack of humility. That's an arrogance that's going to get your head taken off, and I really don't want to be connected to you when your head gets taken off. And that's what you're saying. So if the guy doesn't have a work ethic, if he refuses to work, that's a killer. That's a killer. And there's a whole bunch of those out there for various reasons.
0: Yeah, and money's an interesting topic because I'm like, it can expose so much about somebody, and there's a shallowness at which, especially I would think as you're dating and talking to guys about money, there's just like there's a gross shallowness to it all. And if you're feeling that, like that would be a value system of mine of like, you feel gross, like you like with money, like it's just like, it's all about appearances. It's all what you can get. It's all about, this is my only thing in life that I want, like that category. It's like, no, I don't want you as a partner in life. I don't want you to be the father of my kids. But who he is as a person is going to override so much of that. And if he's a person of character, he respects you, he listens to you, like all of that, a lot of these issues really do start to take hold. Because actually, a lot of calls on this show we get, a spouse calls in and they're having a massive issue, either about financial infidelity or something else. And it's rarely a money issue. It's so much a breakdown of their marriage. So finding a quality man would be my number one. Now, if he budgets and he's out of debt,
1: that's a double plus.
0: That's icing on top.
1: That's a slam dunk then.

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0: Sarah is with us in Fort Collins, Colorado. Hi, Sarah. How are you?
1: I'm good, Dave. How are you?
0: Better than I deserve. What's up?
1: So I wanted to ask, how do I get comfortable investing for the future when the future itself just feels so uncertain?
0: What do you mean?
1: And I know this is a bad, like, comparison or example, but I, you know, there's just so much negativity on social media and

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2: I'm Jane Metzler. Canada's Prime Minister comes out swinging. Mark Carney pulled the plug last night after 3 days of trade talks in Washington. Negotiators failing to reach an agreement to avoid President Trump's threatened 50% tariffs on $20 billion worth of Canadian goods. Everything from tongue depressors to hockey sticks. Those hefty tariffs went into effect 24 hours ago. Carney accusing the U.S. of last-minute changes in what looked like a done deal. He says the U.S. signs its agreements in pencil, calling this war. Alcohol made in the U.S. one of the casualties of war as Canada retaliates dollar for dollar. Carney says didn't have to be this way.
3: In exchange for a fair deal, we would encourage our provinces to return U.S. alcohol to the shelves. And we would take administrative measures to protect supply management without changing the system itself, the U.S. quotas, or the tariffs that would apply.
2: U.S. manufacturers of alcoholic beverages upset to be losing such a massive market. Hawaii's governor calling up 100 members of the National Guard, saying more will be deployed if need be with Tropical Storm Moke, following essentially the same path as last weekend's Hurricane Lala. That storm blamed for 2 deaths on Hawaii's Big Island now, a retired physicist and former third grade teacher. Search teams are combing through debris, trying to find more victims 1 week later. The state still dealing with flooding and mudslides from Hurricane Lala. Kikaki Young, a volunteer organizing supply helicopters on the Big Island for more possible flooding now.
4: We have waters going in by the loads. We've been taking minimum about 700 to 800 pounds per household per day.
2: The islands could see as much as 15 inches of rainfall from Moke. A flood watch goes into effect in a couple hours on the Big Island, where people are being urged to avoid all unnecessary travel. Convicted killer Carmelo Anthony denied a new trial by a judge in Texas Saturday. Anthony fatally stabbed another high school athlete at a track meet. He called it self-defense. His attorneys arguing that courtroom restrictions, hearings held without him present, and the handling of a so-called unwritten gentleman's agreement between his former lawyers and prosecutors violated his rights. The decision means Anthony's murder conviction and 35-year prison term will stand for now, his legal team already filing an appeal. And the number killed yesterday in Russia's drone attacks targeting a shopping center, now 16. This is the Worldwide News Network.
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5: Your body might have a secret winter mode switch. Turns out your biological clock isn't one size fits all. It swaps gears with seasons. According to a study from Washington State University, researchers found fruit flies produce a special winter version of a key clock gene that slows activity and pauses reproduction until conditions improve. Scientists say the discovery could shape future pest control and even shed light on seasonal conditions like seasonal affective disorder in humans. So next time you're hibernating on the couch in January, it turns out that's just your biological clock changing gear. A new study from the University of California, Irvine, published in Current Obesity Reports, suggests that a father's health before conception may influence a child's future risk of obesity. Tip of the day, step outside and kick off your shoes and spend a few minutes barefoot on the grass or sand. Your health matters. I'm Gianna Derulis for the Worldwide News Network.
2: The number of U.S. troops wounded in the war with Iran passing the 750 mark this week. President Trump calling the current state of the war a little detour. Here is News Nation's Margaret Chadbourne.
6: He originally said the conflict would last just 4 to 6 weeks, but a ceasefire is gone and Washington and Tehran remain deadlocked.
7: The length and the cost of the conflict.

0: conflict in the Middle East is fueling fresh criticism from Democratic lawmakers. But the president says he has no regrets about going to war.
1: So they're in bad shape. But the reason I did it, and we had no choice, and I would have done it again 100 times, they cannot have a nuclear weapon, and they won't be having a nuclear weapon.
2: Former Trump attorney Michael Cohen, now a talk show host on New York City's WABC radio, interviewed his former boss this week. President Trump strongly defended his military strategy, calling it a winning strategy. Hang up the World Wide News Network.
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5: As long as I live.
6: A storage tank ruptured, and for miles, chemicals were pushing up against the riverbanks.
7: This was a big, big deal, and it was going to have a serious impact on communities up and down the river.
8: I remember the moment. 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
6: You probably thought we were all about hurricanes, tornadoes, fighting Mother Nature.
7: Hey, it's a chemical spill. 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
8: It affects the water supply, threatens wildlife.
7: We're talking about the health of entire communities and people's livelihoods.
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7: We're responsible for protecting and monitoring the sensitive wetlands.
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so stuck. 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Because this time, you're going to win. 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

0: Ryan Buffini is with us as well this hour as we're talking real estate. Before we jump to the phones, I want to throw in one other thing right quick. We've noticed, and we've talked about on the air here several times in the past 2 years, we've begun noticing, and we didn't make the connection initially, the percentage of folks that are living together, not married, versus married. And if you didn't know, more people live together in America not married than live together married. And that number has been that way for about almost 10 years now. That number crossed about a decade ago. And but what we're seeing is that's hampering, the data is in now from that, because it's been going on long enough, that's hampering people's ability to build wealth. And we're also seeing in Brian's numbers that it's affecting I can't tell if it's cause or effect, really, in these numbers, but it's also showing up in these housing numbers. Mm-hmm. So the percentage of people buying a home that are married is down.
1: Dramatically.
0: But the percentage of people that are married is down.
1: Right. Yep.
0: And so the people that have a double income to buy a home together

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1: I'm Jane Metzler.
2: We've been under no illusions. We recognized from the start that America has changed.
1: Canadian Prime Minister Mark Carney Saturday, hours after trade talks collapsed in Washington, and President Trump followed through with his threatened 50% tariffs on $20 billion worth of Canadian goods. Everything from soft lumber to tongue depressors facing tariffs. Carney, who pulled the plug on the trade talks right before the midnight deadline, saying,
2: Canada will match Washington's new tariffs dollar for dollar in order to protect Canadian workers, farmers, families, and businesses.
1: Carney accused the U.S. of changing terms of the trade deal at the very last minute. U.S. trade representatives accusing Ottawa of the very same thing. Iran's security chief has threatened the nation's neighbors if they help the U.S. by imposing additional economic sanctions against Iran. The U.S. imposing severe sanctions to get Iran to return to the negotiating table. Democratic Senator Peter Welch of Vermont says President Trump may have been overly confident when it comes to Iran as an adversary.
3: The president blew it on this war. He thought it would be over in a couple of days. He had no anticipation that Iran, by using drones, asymmetric warfare, would be able to close down the Strait of Hormuz.
1: Treasury Secretary Scott Bessent will hold a news conference Monday afternoon to announce new tougher sanctions against Iran. Following essentially the same path as Hurricane Lala did last weekend, Tropical Storm Mokay now making tracks for Hawaii's Big Island. Like Lala, this storm is expected to skirt just south of the Big Island as it dumps up to 15 inches of rain on the island of Hawaii, parts of Maui, and Kauai. Meteorologist Brittany Friedlander with TV station KHON.
4: Sunday, we're expecting afternoon hours, more so the wet weather for Hawaii Island widespread, and then Monday into Tuesday for the smaller islands. And, of course, the Big Island will get the brunt of all the rain.
1: Mudslides, again a concern. We're now learning of two storm-related fatalities linked to Lala, a retired physicist and an ex-third grade teacher killed by falling debris. Rescue crews now going through rubble searching for more possible victims from last weekend's storm. As far as this weekend's storm, Hawaii's governor has deployed 100 National Guard troops already. Says more will be called up if they're needed. This is the Worldwide News Network.
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5: Get ready for a reimagining of the classic 1976 movie, Carrie.
6: 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So why not just do that?
5: It's an 8-episode series set in the modern social media era. Summer Howell stars as Carrie, whose father's death forces her into a public school where bullying and cruelty awaken her telekinetic powers. It'll be scary because it's directed by Mike Flanagan, one of horror's biggest names, best known for The Haunting of Hill House and Oculus. Check it out on Prime Video October 7th. Paramount Plus has greenlit a new drama series called Laird, starring Oscar, Emmy, and Golden Globe winner Kenneth Branagh. Set in Scotland, Laird goes up against a shadowy American billionaire hell-bent on buying up the place. The show has no air date yet, but it is getting some buzz. Cooper Lawrence, Entertainment News, Worldwide News Network, New York.
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1: People are getting desperate in northern Indiana. Floods from severe thunderstorms devastated the city of Gary, where people are still in the dark. Denise Barron says she was told she won't have the power back on until next month.
7: The power went out on the 11th of August. Was it about 10:30 that morning when the storm came through, and I haven't been back on since. We've been in the dark ever since.
1: In celebration of America's 250th birthday, the inaugural Freedom 250 Grand Prix taking place this weekend in the nation's capital. Transportation Secretary Sean Duffy.
8: The last race that happened in this place was in 1801 on our 25th anniversary, and they raced horses. To think on our 250th birthday, we're back and we're with Indy cars.
1: The Indy cars going in excess of 200 miles an hour.
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7: I'm Jay Metzler. Canada's Prime Minister comes out swinging. Mark Carney pulled the plug after 3 days of trade talks with the U.S. in Washington. Negotiators failing to reach an agreement to avoid President Trump's threatened 50% tariffs on $20 billion worth of Canadian goods, everything from tongue depressors to hockey sticks. Those hefty tariffs went into effect more than 24 hours ago. Carney accusing the U.S. of last-minute changes in what looked like a done deal. He said the U.S. signs its agreements in pencil, calling it war. Alcohol made in the U.S. one of the casualties of war as Canada retaliates dollar for dollar. Carney says it didn't have to be this way.
8: In exchange for a fair deal, we would encourage our provinces to return U.S. alcohol to the shelves. And we would take administrative measures to protect supply management without changing the system itself, the U.S. quotas, or the tariffs that would apply.
7: Not going to happen now, and U.S. manufacturers of alcoholic beverages are upset to lose such a massive market. Hawaii's governor calling up 100 members of the National Guard this hour, saying more will be deployed with Tropical Storm Moke following essentially the same path as last weekend's Hurricane Lala. That storm now blamed for two deaths on Hawaii's Big Island. A retired physicist and former third grade teacher, both suffering some sort of blunt force injuries, probably from falling trees or debris. The state is still dealing with flooding from Lala. Kikahi Young, a volunteer, he's organizing supply helicopters on the Big Island.
9: We have waters going in by the loads. We've been taking minimum about 700 to 800 pounds per household per day.
7: With this storm headed their way, volunteers telling people to stay calm, stock up on water, and avoid unnecessary travel. The governor said as much, too. The islands could see as much as 15 inches of rainfall, a flood watch already in effect. The number killed yesterday in Russia's drone attacks targeting a shopping center in Vladimir Zelensky's hometown, now 16. 120 people were hurt, 22 of them school children. Zelensky calling the attack despicable, saying the second drone targeted first responders. In Japan, warning sirens as a moderate 5.9 magnitude earthquake rattled the eastern part of the country Saturday morning. An underground pipe ruptured in Tokyo. Nearly 500 homes lost power, but otherwise, not a lot of damage. 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
6: This is the update on real estate with Suzanne Miller of the Miller Report.
10: Welcome to the mansion economy. So what is that? It's homes listed for $20 million and up. There seems to be a shortage of them. Can you imagine? Luxury properties and mansions are booming across the country, especially in places like LA, New York, and South Florida. I think the reason for this is the stock market, startups, SpaceX, and artificial intelligence. They've all contributed to this. And the real estate agents are describing this as the gold rush and absolute bananas. One appraiser said $10 million homes are a dime a dozen. Can you imagine? That seems to be the problem. There's such a disparity between the affordable and the mansion. So why don't we look at that and never bet against the United States? I'm Suzanne Miller.
6: Keep listening for the latest on the world of real estate with Suzanne Miller.
7: Remember this song?
11: The best things in life are free, but you can give them to the birds and bees.
7: And she made some money from that song. Janie Hobbs was a Motown receptionist. Then she became a songwriter, co-wrote that hit with the label's founder, Berry Gordy. Money, That's What I Want, first recorded by Barrett Strong. It was a hit for him. Then the Beatles covered it, and it really took off. Hobbs also wrote songs for The Temptations, Stevie Wonder, The Supremes, many others. She died of an extended illness at the age of 87. As if wildfires aren't enough of a danger around Europe, now rusty bombs and old mines from two world wars are exploding. They're threatening firefighting crews. Pretty dangerous. Jane Metzler, Worldwide News Network, New York.
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0: Beer Runner Radio. He is Eric Cronin. I'm Gary McNamara. So the statement I want to make is, we had the WNBA report earlier. There's Sophie Cunningham, who advocates women playing women's basketball instead of biological men playing women's basketball. And she is booed in Toronto by a significant portion of women. You cannot make this crap up. You cannot make it up.
1: That's where we are. Well, at least in Toronto.
2: Yep.
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7: I'm Jane Metzler.
8: We've been under no illusions. We recognized from the start that America has changed.
7: Canadian Prime Minister Mark Carney Saturday, hours after trade talks collapsed in Washington, and President Trump followed through with his threatened 50% tariffs on $20 billion worth of Canadian goods. Everything from soft lumber to tongue depressors. Carney, who pulled the plug on the trade talks right before the midnight deadline, saying,
8: Canada will match Washington's new tariffs dollar for dollar in order to protect Canadian workers, farmers, families, and businesses.
7: Carney accused the U.S. of changing terms of the trade deal at the last minute. U.S. trade representatives accusing Ottawa of the exact same thing. Iran's security chief threatening its neighbors if they impose additional economic sanctions against them. The U.S. imposing severe sanctions to get Iran back to the bargaining table. Democratic Senator Peter Welch of Vermont says President Trump may have been overly confident when it came to viewing Iran as an adversary.
9: The president blew it on this war. He thought it would be over in a couple of days. He had no anticipation that Iran, by using drones, asymmetric warfare, would be able to close down the Strait of Hormuz.
7: Treasury Secretary Scott Bessent holding a news conference Monday afternoon. He'll announce the new tougher economic sanctions against Iran, following essentially the same path as Hurricane Lala last weekend. Tropical storm Moki is making tracks for Hawaii's Big Island. Like Lala, the storm is expected to skirt just south of the Big Island as it dumps up to 15 inches of rain on the island of Hawaii, parts of Maui and Kauai. Meteorologist Brittany Friedlander with TV station KHON.
10: Sunday, we're expecting afternoon hours, more so the wet weather for Hawaii Island widespread, and then Monday into Tuesday for the smaller islands. And, of course, the Big Island will get the brunt of all the rain.
7: Mudslides, again, a concern, and we're now learning of two storm-related deaths linked to Lala, a retired physicist and beloved ex-third grade teacher killed by falling debris on the Big Island. Rescue crews now going through debris, searching for more possible victims. Hawaii's governor, meantime, deploying 100 National Guard troops ahead of this storm to work with residents on storm preparations. More troops, he says, will be called up if, in fact, they are needed. And this is the Worldwide News Network.
6: Your health matters. Now, here's Yana Derulis.
11: Your body might have a secret winter mode switch. Turns out your biological clock isn't one size fits all. It swaps gears with seasons. According to a study from Washington State University, researchers found fruit flies produce a special winter version of a key clock gene that slows activity and pauses reproduction until conditions improve. Scientists say the discovery could shape future pest control and even shed light on seasonal conditions like seasonal affective disorder in humans. So next time you're hibernating on the couch in January, it turns out that's just your biological clock changing gear. A new study from the University of California, Irvine, published in Current Obesity Report, suggests that a father's health before conception may influence a child's future risk of obesity. Tip of the day, step outside and kick off your shoes and spend a few minutes barefoot on the grass or sand. Your health matters. I'm Yana Derulis for the Worldwide News Network.
7: In East L.A.
12: Come over here and live for 1 week. Let's see how you will like it. And then understand what we live through.
7: 1 week, it's been 60 days and counting. That resident of L.A.'s Boyle Heights neighborhood, revolted by the putrid smell of rotting meat, millions of pounds of it just sitting in a burned-out cold storage warehouse where nothing's being kept cold after a fire. It is attracting rats and roaches, the company missing two city deadlines to clean the place up. Have you seen the video of the man in that Chucky mask terrorizing people on the streets of Philadelphia? Cops there say they now know who it is, the man behind the mask, DA Larry Krasner.
13: You think it's funny to scare people? Well, get ready to get scared by us.
7: Krasner says the 22-year-old is doing it for fame and arrest warrant is being.
14: Poaching

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6: I'm Jane Metzler. Canada's Prime Minister came out swinging Saturday. Mark Carney pulled the plug after 3 days of trade talks in Washington. Negotiators failed to reach an agreement to avoid President Trump's threatened 50% tariffs on $20 billion worth of Canadian goods. Everything from tongue depressors to hockey sticks. And those hefty tariffs went into effect more than 24 hours ago. Carney accusing the U.S. of last-minute changes in what looked like a done deal. He said the U.S. signs its agreements in pencil, calling this war. Alcohol made in the U.S. one of the casualties of war as Canada retaliates dollar for dollar. Carney says it didn't have to be this way.
7: In exchange for a fair deal, we would encourage our provinces to return U.S. alcohol to the shelves. And we would take administrative measures to protect supply management without changing the system itself, the U.S. quotas, or the tariffs that would apply.
6: Not going to happen. U.S. manufacturers of alcoholic beverages upset to lose such a massive market. Many of them bound for Canadian slaughterhouses. Protected wild Mustangs being rounded up using U.S. government helicopters. The New York Times reporting advocates for the West Protected Herd of Horses allege the Bureau of Land Management is secretly selling the horses to third parties for $25 a horse. The horses then are resold to slaughterhouses for $750. The BLM insisting it remains dedicated to placing those animals in good homes. 61 Haitians deported from the U.S. arriving in Haiti as temporary protected status, or TPS, for some 350,000 of them ended. The plane landed in the northern Haitian city of Cap-Haïtien because the main international airport in Port-au-Prince is considered too dangerous. The deportees covering their faces because of safety concerns, fearing they would be targeted by gangs, which control an estimated 70% of Port-au-Prince and swaths of land beyond. The U.S. government currently has a ban on U.S. commercial flights to Haiti's capital, this through early September because of the gang violence. Protests, meantime, in Springfield, Ohio, where many of the Haitians lived and worked for years. Hawaii's governor calling up 100 members of his National Guard, saying more troops will be deployed with Tropical Storm Moke, following essentially the same path as last week's Hurricane Lala. The storm targeting Hawaii's Big Island, expected to fall short. Worldwide News Network.
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8: Here's what happens when you're Matt Damon and your movie The Odyssey starts breaking records. Fans want more, so they do a deep dive into your past, and then those clips go viral. Like this one where Damon talked about what he bought with his Goodwill Hunting paycheck.
9: I remember going to Calvin Klein and buying like 20 pairs of boxer briefs.
8: But it was what happened next that he knew he really made it.
9: A salesperson came running out and was insisting that she give them to me. I said, no, you don't understand. I really need to buy these. This is a rite of passage for me.
8: And if the internet is digging into Damon's life, it's not such a far leap to see what Ben Affleck was doing 5 years ago. Here's what he told Howard Stern about his addiction.
10: The cure for addiction is suffering.
8: 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Cooper Lawrence, Entertainment News, Worldwide News Network, New York.
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6: The number killed in two Russian drone attacks targeting a shopping mall in Vladimir Zelensky's hometown, now 16. 120 injured, 22 of them school children. Zelensky calling the attack despicable. He says first responders were targeted in that second attack. As if wildfires are not enough of a danger throughout Europe, rusty bombs and old mines from two world wars now exploding, threatening firefighting crews.
11: We have to suffer from this more than 50 years now, and it's especially the munition with phosphor inside. That makes the problem, because this special munition starts to burn when the sun gets on the phosphor.
6: Peter Berngen with Durin, Germany's fire department. Jane Metzler, Worldwide News Network, New York.
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5: I'm Jay Metzler. A flood watch now in effect until Monday afternoon for Hawaii's Big Island, parts of Maui and Kauai. Tropical storm Moke means donkey, following essentially the same track Hurricane Lala did last weekend, its path taking it just south of the Big Island. Meteorologist Joe Cangelosi is with the National Hurricane Center.
6: It's not going to be much stronger than it is now. Maximum winds are roughly around 50 miles an hour. It might get a little bit stronger later today and tonight, but after that we expect it to weaken as it moves to the south of the Hawaiian Islands.
5: The storm expected to dump up to 15 inches of rain on the already waterlogged state. The governor deploying 100 National Guard troops to help with storm preparations says he will call out more as needed. This as the deaths of two elderly residents of the Big Island now being blamed on Hurricane Lala. One victim, a beloved retired third grade teacher, the other a former physicist, both suffering blunt force injuries, probably from falling trees or debris.
7: We've been under no illusions. We recognized from the start that America has changed.
5: Canadian Prime Minister Mark Carney Saturday, hours after trade talks collapsed in Washington, and President Trump followed through with his threatened 50% tariffs on $20 billion worth of Canadian goods, everything from soft lumber to tongue depressors. Carney, who pulled the plug on those trade talks right before the midnight deadline, saying,
7: Canada will match Washington's new tariffs dollar for dollar in order to protect Canadian workers, farmers, families, and businesses.
5: Carney accusing the U.S. of changing terms of the trade deal at the very last minute. U.S. trade representatives accusing Ottawa of the very same thing President Trump says in a Truth Social message, that Canada wants all the benefits of being a state without actually being a state. Iran's security chief threatening its neighbors if they impose additional economic sanctions against Tehran. The U.S. imposing severe sanctions to try to get Iran to return to the negotiating table. Treasury Secretary Scott Bessent holding a news conference Monday afternoon to outline what they are. And 61 Haitians deported from the U.S. arriving in Haiti as temporary protective status for some 350,000 of them ended. Their plane had to land in the northern city of Cap-Haïtien because the main international airport is considered too dangerous. This is the Worldwide News Network.
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8: Get ready for a reimagining of the classic 1976 movie, Carrie.
9: I want to know why you put in all this effort to make it look like you were my friend. So why not just do that?
8: It's an 8-episode series set in the modern social media era. Summer Howell stars as Carrie, whose father's death forces her into a public school where bullying and cruelty awaken her telekinetic powers. It'll be scary because it's directed by Mike Flanagan, one of horror's biggest names, best known for The Haunting of Hill House and Oculus. Check it out on Prime Video, October 7th. Paramount Plus has greenlit a new drama series called Laird, starring Oscar, Emmy, and Golden Globe winner Kenneth Branagh. Set in Scotland, Laird goes up against a shadowy American billionaire hell-bent on buying up the place. The show has no air date yet, but it is getting some buzz. Cooper Lawrence, Entertainment News, Worldwide News Network, New York.
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10: Come over here and live for 1 week. Let's see how you will like it. And then understand what we live through.
5: 1 week, it's been 60 days and counting. That resident of L.A.'s Boyle Heights neighborhood revolted by the putrid smell of rotting meat, millions of pounds of it, just sitting in a burned-out cold storage warehouse where nothing's kept cold after a fire there. It is attracting rats and roaches. The company missing two city deadlines to clean the place up. Have you seen the video of the man in the Chucky mask terrorizing people on the streets of Philadelphia? Cops there now say they know who it is. D.A. Larry Krasner.
11: You think it's funny to scare people? Well, get ready to get scared by us.
5: Krasner says an arrest warrant has been issued for a 22-year-old. They say he's doing it for fame. Jane Metzler, Worldwide News Network, New York.
12: Poaching.

0: Warrant has been issued for a 22-year-old. They say he's doing it for fame. Jane Metzler, Worldwide News Network, New York.
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5: I'm Matt Piper. Tropical storm Mokay is currently southeast of Hawaii. It is expected to track south of the Big Island, bringing gusty winds and rain through early next week. Like with Hurricane Lala last weekend, the Big Island is again expected to bear the brunt of the storm. That one battered Hawaii last weekend. KHON-TV forecaster Justin Cruz.
6: We do have heavy rain and strong winds, as well as moderate surf for the east shores. This is another look at tropical storm Mokay. Mokay has maintained its strength, about 45 mile per hour winds from the center with gusts to around 60.
5: Maximum amounts of 15 inches expected on Hawaii Island. A brush fire, a fast-moving fire on a hillside in northern Nevada just outside Reno has grown to nearly 11,000 acres. It's called the Hack Fire, with Nevada's Governor Joe Lombardo declaring a state of emergency in Washoe County due to that fire. For once, things will be moving quickly in bureaucratic Washington, D.C., when the nation's capital hosts an IndyCar race through its streets. President Trump and First Lady Melania are scheduled to watch today's Freedom 250 Grand Prix as the cars whip through the city's downtown, including a stretch along Pennsylvania Avenue, not too far from the White House. They will also lead a traditional pre-race kickoff in the presidential limo. Pollster Alex Palou on the 147 laps covering 250 miles.
7: Yeah, it's going to be chaotic. Like, it's a street course. It's new. It's 250 miles. Like, there's huge bumps, like huge. So it's going to be tough. Like, it's going to be chaos. People seem to love it.
5: The open wheel race, with cars whizzing past Washington's monuments at speeds approaching 200, is the latest of Trump's celebrations this year to mark America's 250th birthday. Iran's president has defended a memorandum of understanding with the U.S. as the best way to end a stalled conflict. He emphasizes the agreement aligns with Iran's dignity and interests. The deal, signed in June, aimed to end the war and reach a nuclear accord, but key issues remain unresolved. Nearly 6 months into the war with Iran, the toll on American troops continues to climb. The Pentagon now says 757 U.S. service members have been wounded since the fighting began. Vermont Democratic Senator Peter Welch on News Nation.
8: The president blew it on this war. He thought it would be over in a couple of days. He had no anticipation that Iran, by using drones, asymmetric warfare, would be able to close down the Strait of Hormuz.
5: A moderate earthquake with a preliminary magnitude of 5.9 has rattled eastern Japan, including the Tokyo area, but no tsunami warning was issued. More than 30 people have been injured so far. Japan is one of the world's most earthquake-prone areas around the world. This is the Worldwide News Network.
4: This is Moving America. Here's Jake Novak.
9: Here comes the Ford Fathom. Well, eventually. What's the Fathom? It's Ford's small size EV pickup that the company is offering sometime next year for an MSRP under $30,000. The entry level Fathom will be a rear wheel drive propelled by a permanent magnet motor designed and built by Ford. An all wheel drive setup that adds an induction motor to the front axle will also be available. Ford appears to have decided to quicken the pace for releasing the Fathom in response to the new bare-boned pickup EV from startup company Slate, owned by Jeff Bezos. The Slate, which features hand crank windows and no radios or screens, is going for just under $25,000 and is supposed to be available by the end of this year. But the Slate is not offering the kind of range the Fathom promises, and it's still not clear if the small truck EV demand will last. Keep on charging. I mean trucking. Whatever. I'm Jake Novak.
4: This is Moving America.
5: A Massachusetts charter fishing captain and a client have caught what they believe is the largest Atlantic blue marlin in U.S. East Coast history. Damon Sacco, captain of Castafari, thought he was dealing with an enormous shark.
10: I've never seen a dorsal this big. It was 4 feet off the water. This was like what I thought was a 900-pound fish. Ended up being 1,260 pounds, but all of that fish came blasting out of the ocean. And I remember like thinking to myself, like, good God, like this thing is like a monster.
5: Gas station giant Buc-ee's has sparked a backlash in Ohio over one of its frequent trademark infringement lawsuits. Texas-based Buc-ee's says in its suit that the logo for Beaver's Mini Mart in the city of Beaver Creek too closely resembles the gas station giant Buc-ee brand Beaver. The first Buc-ee's location in Ohio opened about a half hour from the Mini Mart. Matt Piper, Worldwide News Network, New York.
11: Hi.

0: Well, I've teamed up with the American Association of Orthodontists to encourage athletes to play it safe. 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Visit braces.org.
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1: So glad you could join us, 888-256-1080. 888-256-1080, our phone number, to Fish TX. 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Gosh, a lot to get to today. We got our lake reports. We'll visit with our guides, talk about how they're finding the fish during this, I don't know, can we call it a heat wave or a normal wave? I mean, we have been blessed over the last couple of years. When it comes to our summer temperatures, they have not been through the roof. Now, they've taken the roof off and thrown it away, as we see temperatures in excess of 100 daily. What's that doing? How's that affecting things? I would expect a few things. Higher water temperatures, obviously. Probably seeing some thermocline set in. Now, one thing that'll stop a thermocline, a couple of things, wind and rain. When we get these rains and fresh water flushes in, it tends to stir that up a bit. And enough wind can remove thermoclines around as it blows surface water back and forth. If the wind changes direction a day or two in a row, it'll disrupt that. But we're not seeing much of that. As I rolled in this morning, there was maybe a 5-mile-an-hour breeze, and that was about it. Don't expect a lot today, but here we are. So, again, what are these conditions going to do as it sets up for that hot, stagnant remainder of the month, so to speak? And, of course, things to do around the state. Lots of events coming your way. We'll talk about some of those. A lot of fun events. I mentioned the dove shoot yesterday. That, I mean, just a ton of okay, competition's great, don't get me wrong, I love to compete, but I also know that if you bring 150 people to a sporting clay shoot, I'm going to be somewhere not near number one. So yes, that's fun, but you know, and so when you have just a fun shoot where you're out just trying to break a few clays, get warmed up, get your eye ready, so to speak, get your hands used to moving that way and things like that, and in anticipation of opening day of dove season, that just is a whole lot more fun to me. Now, that's not to say it's like golf, okay? Good example is golf. I got obsessed with that years and years ago and just wanted to golf all the time, be the best golfer I could be, and get the lowest score I could get. And then I realized one day, having shot a relatively low score for me, that as I was driving home saying to myself, you know, if I hadn't done this on that hole, I could have been even better. And if I hadn't done this, I could have been two shots better. And I realized that no matter how good you are in golf, you always think you could do better, which in turn means you're never going to be happy. You are never going to be happy. If you shoot, if your goal is to break 100 and you shoot 98, you go home thinking, well, I could have had a 94 because I messed this up and I did that wrong and I missed that putt. And if your goal is to break 80 and you shoot a 76, you go home thinking, oh, I should have shot par because I did this and I did that and I did the other thing. Never going to be happy. And it's not that much different when you have

0: competitive sporting clays unless you can run 100 of 100, which is perfect. And by the way, world-class shooters, that's what they do. They run 100 of 100. So anyway, if we're just going to chill and go out and bust some clays, well, that's not going to the golf course and throwing the scorecard away. We're not going to count how many times we hit the ball. We're going to grip it and rip it and have some fun. And if I hit it off into the woods, here, I got another ball. I'll hit it. I'll drop it right here and hit it from here because this is a good-looking place to hit from. I like this. Now, is that playing by the rules of golf? Absolutely not. Are we having fun? Absolutely, because we're not keeping score. We have thrown the pencil away. I don't care what I score today. I'm just here to hit the ball a few times. And if I miss a putt, I'll hit it again. So, anyway, those fun shoots are really a blast. And if you like to get out there and have the fellowship, they can be a whole lot of fun. So we'll tell you about some of those statewide fishing conditions. Oh, you know the drill. We'll do all that coming up on Texas Fishing and Outdoors.
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0: guys. Live every Saturday and Sunday morning. Oh gosh, 888-256-1080. All right, so gosh. All right, so much to get to. All right, let's run out to Zach joining us. Lake Texoma, Zach, appreciate you being with us. Give us a holler as to what's happening up at Texoma.
1: Well, it's hot, but we actually got pretty fortunate the last 2 days. Had a little bit of cloud cover and some wind around that cooled things down for us. It was some of the best weather we've had in over a month. However, we did not get lucky enough to get any of the rain. It was coming down from the north. Friday, it went east of us, and yesterday, it went west of us.
0: Well, good news.
1: We saw a glimpse of it, though.
0: What do you see as far as water temperatures and thermoclines and such as that, as I was talking about in the intro? Is that starting to be a thing?
1: Yep. So we're seeing the surface temps 88 to 90 degrees. We're typically starting to morning out right around, I want to say 87, 88 degrees is what I've been seeing. And then, you know, in the afternoons, those temperatures are liable to be up to 91 or so, 92 degree surface temps. And, yeah, we do see a surface, a thermocline here and there, usually probably 35 to 40 foot out there. And those fish, of course, are staying above that thermocline to feed. The live bait bite has gotten pretty stale, so we're mainly focusing on slabs and swim baits and topwaters and things like that.
0: Now, when you say swim baits, I know a lot of folks get that image of those giant fish-sized baits that are a couple hundred bucks. You're not talking about those. You're talking about the small plastic, like the Bass Assassin type swimming plastic lures.
1: Yep, exactly. We're throwing like the 3 to 4 inch paddle tail, you know, Bass Assassin swim baits right now. Mm-hmm. These fish right now, they're chasing a lot of really small bait out there. You know, all the fry that was just hatched from this past shad spawn. That's what they're chasing out there. And you know, that's as far as catching them on live bait.

0: That's pretty hard to mimic out there. So you want to try to catch them on that reaction bite a little more than you are trying to actually just feed them a live bait.
1: Mm-hmm.
0: So we're using those slabs. You know, you're dropping them down through these. You're looking for these big, fast moving schools out there, you know, whether it's on open water or out on the flats, and drop that slab down through them, and then you burn it back up through them as fast as you can and redrop through them. Swim baits, you know, we're seeing those fish kind of just, they're schooling up higher. You know, some of them are up top. You can actually see a few of them kind of flipping around up top right now. And so you're casting those bass assassins out through them and reeling them back through quick, just trying to catch that reaction bite.
2: And you guys are putting those on a half ounce, three quarter ounce, 1 ounce jig head?
0: Yep, we've mainly been running about a half ounce jig head right now. So, you know, kind of keep it small, keep it fast, and keep it up high out there.
2: I found a Captain Max, Northeast Coast bait group, makes a giant A-rig type setup, umbrella rig, if you will. And I'm thinking, that's a Texoma bait right there. I know we've talked a little bit about them in the past, but a heavy duty, you don't want to throw one of the bass sized ones because you'll just get it torn up. But a heavy duty A rig will work as well, won't it?
0: Yeah, absolutely. You know, Dan used to make a lot of heavy duty A rigs, and you know, we would in the well, we focused with them a lot in the wintertime ourselves.
1: Mm-hmm.
0: We would be out there chunking and winding those big A rigs that Dan would build. This time of year, you mainly see a lot of guys trolling those big A rigs out there.
2: Oh yeah.
0: You know, we don't typically do much trolling ourselves, but you know, there's a lot of guys out there that they'll troll with those behind the boat.
2: Man, sounds like fun. How do I reach you guys? I want to come out and do some fishing, or maybe I want to get a gift certificate. How do I reach you guys to visit for a while, find out about lodging, and as I say, what I need to bring, or more importantly, what I need to leave behind? I don't need to show up with a 120-quart ice chest. You guys have coolers available. I say this because we've all seen it, right? The guy showing up with the igloo that takes three people to pull down the walkway. How do I reach you guys and visit and get everything all set up?
0: Well, you can give us a call at 903-819-3329, or you can find us on the web at ggstexoma.com.
2: ggstexoma.com, and that number one more time.
0: 903-819-3329.
2: Man, you guys get after him today and holler at us next week.
0: Sounds good. Y'all have a good week.
2: Thank you so much. Again, Zach Langford there on Lake Texoma. We'll run out to Scott, our retired Texas game warden. And Scott, yesterday we ran out of time before we finished our conversation. We were talking actually about harassing of game and what that entails. It would seem rather obvious, but maybe not.
3: Yeah, there's obvious is kind of, yeah, it depends on what you're actually trying to harass. There are several things by law in Texas which you cannot harass, and that's pretty much like migratory birds.
2: Mm-hmm.
3: You cannot harass migratory birds.
2: So let me throw an example out there what I would think would be harassment. So we're hunting dove, and we're hunting in this field we have permission to be in, and all the dang birds are over there in that other field. I've been watching them fly in all morning long. They're just landing over there and eating, and they're not flying over me. Well, having my buddy run his four-wheeler through that field to stir him up, that would be harassment.
3: That could be a form of harassment and or commonly referred to as rallying birds.
2: Oh, okay.
3: And, exactly. There's, whether it's on public property, on the birds along the fence line or on the highway, and they're up or on that hot power line, and then they won't come to where you're hunting, and somebody goes over there and starts scaring the birds up to hopefully get them to come your way.
2: Mm-hmm.
3: So you can hunt them. Yes, that is could be considered harassment or rallying.
2: Well,
3: now,
2: another example, and I know because I have seen this one.

0: play out. Lake Fork, back in the day, there's a lot of them now that have them, but Lake Fork back in the day was one of the furthest or northernmost, I guess you would say, points in the state where you would find alligators. Much more common down toward the coast, but they were, and I'm talking 20 something years ago, they weren't all that common up in the North Texas region, and Lake Fork had two or three of them, and it seems like every year some fella would be new to the lake, and he'd see them for the first time, and he might throw a line around one of them and drag him back to the marina and say, "Look, I found an alligator." And game warden would say,
1: "A bunch of pictures."
0: Yeah, and you weren't supposed to bring him up here. And there he'd get a ticket because and folks will cast at them and just to see what kind of reaction they can get and things like that. If you see an alligator, like you said, take a picture of him. You know, that's okay. But throwing things at him or trying to lasso him or something like that's not okay.
2: Right, right. Now, alligators are you know, they're all a little bit different, and there is a law, a state law, which I presume comes from a federal premise, that you can't even feed alligators. Mm-hmm. It's actually illegal to feed alligators. Now, you know, there's always exemptions to everything. You know, if you are in an alligator farm and they are raising alligators, yeah, you can feed alligators in the state of Texas. But if you're in the wild, in the public realm, outside of permits, yeah, it's illegal to even feed alligators. It's you know, and that's kind of like the realm of dolphins, you know, porpoises out in the Gulf. There's actually a federal law that is not supported by state law, but by federal law, you can't even feed a dolphin because they don't want them tame. They don't want them coming up to people. They don't want that interaction. So there's actually a federal law through the Marine Mammal federal regulations that you can't even feed them. You know, if you did, there would be probably, who knows, if Port Aransas, Texas, there would be 50 boats out there all gathering up bait every day to go feed the dolphins. Uh-huh. So people could have an interaction with dolphins so they could make money. So it's what has taken place in the past, and then the biologists have seen that there is a problem with the interaction, and they've actually turned that into a law to prohibit it. Mm-hmm. But there's not many critters that it's actually illegal to do that to, and I'm talking, we're referring about feeding them.
0: Yeah.
2: Like deer, of course, you can feed deer if they're in your backyard or something and you want to feed them to get them to come closer, you can feed them. If you have a deer lease in the state of Texas, you can have a deer feeder, corn feeder, protein feeder, cottonseed meal, whatever type of feed you want to put out there to try to attract the deer. Now, there's other critters that you can't do that to, like the alligator, like the dolphin, and migratory birds.
0: Right.
2: So, it gets very intense as far as what your intent is. You cannot feed migratory birds, which is called baiting of birds.
0: Right.
2: If you're going to hunt them,
0: Hang on. Hey, can you hang on a couple minutes?
2: Correct.
0: I want to touch on that in a minute because that is kind of a it gets a little complicated. Let's do this. We have to take this half hour break. We'll rejoin Scott after this on Texas Fishing and Outdoors.
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All right, here we go live. Yes, it's a ZZ Top weekend. Yes, we've done ZZ already. Well, so over the last, whatever it is, year and a half, 2 years, been doing Texas artists, and yes, we've done ZZ before, but because of the passing of Frank Beard, we decided to honor them again, as they honored us with so many years of great music. 888-256-1080, the phone number.

0: Grandview 4-H clay shoot coming your way September 13th. This will be at Defender Outdoors Clay Sports Ranch in Joshua. If you're not familiar with that, just look up Defender Outdoors Clay Sports Ranch. It'll come up. This is the 7th annual Grandview 4-H clay shoot. There's all kinds of stuff. They're going to have 14 championship buckles, which is all the different classes they have. And they have sponsorships still available, buckle sponsors, food sponsors, et cetera, that are all still available. Four-person team is $500, individual shooter $125. This is all to benefit the Grandview 4-H, and you may give Steve a shout, 214-538-0451. That's 214-538-0451, September 13th. Now, that's a little different. That's a Sunday. Most of these things are held on a Saturday. That's a Sunday. 7th annual Grandview 4-H clay shoot, Defender Outdoors in Joshua. We'll go back out now to Scott McLeod, a retired Texas game warden. Scott, you said something right before the break I wanted to wait and come back to, because it is an important distinction. You mentioned intent. When I got to get my examples together here. So, okay, a big field of sunflowers, wild sunflowers planted, it doesn't matter. That's going to draw birds. You can certainly hunt over that because it's natural food source. What you mayn't do is manipulate that food source in some way that does not come under the heading of normal agricultural practices. Do I have that pretty right?
1: Yeah, that sounds excellent to me. Now what I like to tell people, because you're migratory bird hunting. You know, we got to bring that down to what you're doing. If you're deer hunting, it doesn't matter. You can go to H-E-B, buy your corn, put it out on a place, and hunt your deer. There's nothing illegal about it. If you're migratory bird hunting and you happen to be migratory game bird hunting, because there's birds that you're not supposed to hunt, but if you're migratory game bird hunting and you're hunting doves, not waterfowl, then you can hunt over grain that has been produced there, like an agricultural field. Mm-hmm. If you planted sesame, sunflowers, if you planted maize, corn, for the birds, and the crop grew up, and you went out there and you said, well, let's take corn for an example. The kernels of corn are on the ears of corn and are enclosed by the leaves on the corn, but you want to run your shredder across it to knock it down on the ground and scatter it a little bit. Mm-hmm. You can actually do that and still hunt doves, mm-hmm. which is a migratory bird. That's all legal because it's premised under the agricultural, because you're hunting over an agricultural product field. Mm-hmm. So it's not considered baiting. Now, if you have a field and there's no more grain out there, and let's say you're in a cornfield and there's no more grain, and you want to go to H-E-B and buy your sacks of corn, take it to the field, and then throw corn out there that mm-hmm. you bought from somewhere else, now that makes it illegal. So, because that particular corn you're placing there was not produced there.
0: Right.
1: So, it can get very questionable because of where the product came from. And, you know, some people want to say, I just want to throw out a scatter and a corn and call it a cornfield, go to H-E-B, buy my corn in a sack, strew it out there behind the four-wheeler, and then I'm legal. No, that's not what I'm saying.
0: And the same the same goes with waterfowl, in that if you've got a pond, if you've got a lake, and there's pondweed growing or rice growing, wild rice, you can hunt over that. but you mayn't go

0: and get your corn and throw it in the lake. And it's not just, folks need to understand something here that I wanted to be sure and make this point as well. It's not just that, okay, I threw corn in the lake, it brought the ducks, they ate all the corn, now there's no corn there. You've got to let that sit for another, 30 days?
1: You cannot hunt ducks over bait just like doves. Now, ducks go even a step further. Let's say you have a field that might be right next to the water or something, and then you want to go out there and shred the corn so the ducks can get to it easier. You cannot do that just for ducks. So federal waterfowl is even more strict than migratory birds of dove, D-O-V-E. So it's even a step further. There's little steps in this baiting situation. Now, kind of the point as alluded to earlier, it's not illegal just to throw stuff out on the ground for birds to eat. It's illegal for you to hunt over that. That's the issue. If you want to put a bird feeder in your backyard and attract songbirds, migratory birds, doves, painted bunnings, any other kind of bird, whooping cranes, that's fine. But it comes illegal when you have the act of that combined with hunting.
0: Yeah. Okay.
1: So it does get very confusing, and it's so confusing that the federal people have made a guideline, and you can actually go to their website and print out a publication, I guess. Electronically, and it weeds you through these whole issues of what's an agricultural practice in your area. And in your area, you may have to back up and go to the extension service in your county to figure out what is an approved agricultural practice in your county. So it does get very, very it can get very confusing, and you can get wrapped up into something and not really know it.
0: Yeah.
1: Case in point is I've seen maize fields, Milo maize, where farmers go out and produce a crop for sale. They go out and they harvest it, and then an individual comes out and says, "You know what? I want to lease your property from the farmer, and I want to hunt over it." And the farmer says, "Well, if you got liability insurance, yada yada yada,
0: right?
1: We might be able to work something out, and he makes a little extra money." Well, there's some things he's got to do. One thing is you got to have a hunting lease license. So, in that practice, somebody's got to go buy the hunting lease license for that particular property.
0: Mm-hmm.
1: After that, this guy goes out there and he brings a bunch of people out there, and they're hunting doves and they're shooting a lot of birds. That's fine. That can be totally legal. And then later in the season, they run out of grain on the ground, so the birds don't land there anymore.
0: Yeah.
1: So then he goes and buys maize somewhere.
0: Yeah.
1: Corn, brings it out and scatters it out to start hunting or to charge people to come to his area, and then because he brought grain out there and later threw it out there, it makes it illegal baiting.
0: Man.
1: And so it can get complicated. But the whole thing about all this is, if you have questions, have doubt, research it and call the game warden.
0: Yeah.
1: And ask them the question and be honest with your question.
0: Yeah, yeah. As always, man, I appreciate you so much. Please give us a shout again.
1: You bet. And I know there's so many ifs, ands, and buts. You could talk about it for days. But I really love the way you're your program allows that situation and explanations to come in.
0: Right.

0: Right. Well, we appreciate you. Thank you so much.
1: You bet. Adios and stay legal.
0: And from here, Roy Simmons, but got to do this first on Texas Fishing and Outdoors.
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0: right, here we go live. 888-256-1080, the phone number going to route now to Mr. Roy Simmons joining us from Richland Chambers. Royce, appreciate you being with us this fine morning. Interestingly enough, we spoke yesterday, and due to the heat, you had a day off. Are we attributing all of that to the heat? I mean, that's a little bit slower this year because, folks, again, in my age group, within 10 years either way, probably don't want to go out and do this at 105 degrees.
1: You know, I'm maybe misreading it, but I don't think so. Our lake this year, right after the July 4th holiday weekend, it became noticeably more quiet on the weekdays. And even on the Saturdays, just not really, really busy. And then in the last 2 or 3 weeks, my guide buddy friends that chase the hybrids, it got pretty tough on them, and they've started doing a little catfishing and stuff. So I don't know if it's not a combination of heat. I'm not going to blame it on the economy. I don't think there's anything going on there that keep people from taking a fishing trip with the kids and stuff. But it has been really quiet on our lake, and I didn't listen long enough to hear any others yesterday saying that, or did you pick up on anything from other guys?
0: You know, not necessarily. You know, the guys up on Texoma always have stuff, and they had they have corporate stuff, and they're always going to have something going on there. Captain Omar said it's been a little quiet, but

0: It just all runs together, but it's been kind of nice, really. This last week, it was a day or two on the water, and more off than not. And, you know, even by 9:30, 10 o'clock, it's starting to warm up. So
1: yeah,
0: our plans have, you know, just kind of taken, we let Mother Nature take her course and be back to really cool low 90s here before we know it.
1: You know, it's crazy that just as you say that, in the studio here, we have some TVs now. And five plus five extended forecast, 107, 108, 106. And then it starts going down. It's going to get down to around 100 next week. We'll just be at 100 instead of 108 degrees. Oh, my gosh. So that, yes, there is relief in the future. We know that. It may be. What, we're another week, and in September it could be 4 to 6 weeks before we see it. And I have told the story before of going hunting in East Texas in the National Forest, opening day of deer season in November, and of course I had my jeans and boots and, you know, your hunting stuff, right? And I got out there and
0: t-shirt and shorts.
1: I literally cut my jeans off into shorts. It was so hot I couldn't take long sleeve pants anymore, and I cut the jeans off into shorts because that was November. That was first Saturday in November. So it's not unusual.
0: We were hill country hunters for years when Adam was small, and we were, you know, on a deer lease with the friends and other people that had young youngsters our age, and it was t-shirts 90% of the time on opening weekend. And,
1: yeah.
0: You know, you built a campfire because you had to have a campfire at night, you know, but you didn't need it.
1: But you didn't sit. You didn't sit too close to it, now did you?
0: tradition and stuff, but you know, it won't be too long. And you and I have talked for years. October, November. It just don't get any better than that.
1: I know, right?
0: Little cool fronts, a little breeze. You're gonna have, and
1: I'm so ready.
0: It turns Mother Nature on. Everything just wakens up, so it won't be too long.
1: And speaking of that, we should probably go ahead and give you a shout and start getting on your schedule, because it will fill up. There's only so many days in October, and they're going to be taken.
0: I've got more October dates already booked with my regulars than I do August and September dates.
1: Mm-hmm.
0: So that kind of tells you, you know, who maybe our customers are. We're not as serious about it as we used to be, but we also know that you're going to fill that ice chest usually with catfish, and maybe the whites make a little reappearance. And you just never know what's going to happen October, November. It can be really, really nice.
1: Well, how do I get to you to make that happen? Get on that schedule before those days are all gone.
0: 903-389-4117, gonefishing.biz, and I hope you have a good week. I don't know what's in store for you, but it probably better be inside.
1: Indoors, yes. Hey, man, I appreciate it so much. Give us a shout next week. We'll visit again.
0: Okay. Thank you, Brian.
1: Thank you so much. Again, that's Roy Simmons there on Richland Chambers. And, okay, I got side-eye the other day because I mentioned gift certificates. Let's finish that idea on the other side. How about that? Break time, and then we'll talk more about the gift certificates on Texas Fishing and Outdoors.
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Just such a groove. Fallen Outdoors' third annual Team Texas Banquet at the Moon Rock in Harlingen, Texas will be Saturday, September 12th. We've got food and drinks, live auctions, raffles, live music, and good times, all benefiting the Fallen Outdoors Foundation. So make it a point, Harlingen, Texas, Moon Rock, September 12th, the third annual Team Texas Banquet. Don't forget also your $20 buck hunt. That's the lottery raffle that the Lone Star Outdoor News Foundation holds every year now. And 20 bucks gets you a shot at an 8-point buck on a Three Amigos Ranch near Woodson, Texas, if you're the lucky winner. And, I mean, how do you not? It's going to go to a great cause, Lone Star Outdoor News Foundation. They really do a lot of work getting new folks out into the field, and this helps them accomplish that goal. LSON, Lone Star Outdoor News, LSON Foundation.org is where you can find out more. LSON Foundation.org for more information on the $20 buck hunt at the Three Amigos Ranch. And one more time, the 7th Annual Grandview 4-H Clay Shoot, September 13th. That's a Sunday. Usually all these events, fishing tournaments, clay shoots, whatever, they're on Saturdays. This one's on a Sunday. Sunday, September 13th, the 7th Annual Grandview 4-H Clay Shoot will be at Defender Outdoors Clay Sports Ranch. They're in Joshua, Texas, and a great facility. Great folks. They have championship buckles. There's going to be, again, a live auction. There'll be raffles, meal included, and a competitive sporting clays course. These events help the 4-H folks build leadership skills, public speaking skills, livestock and judging programs, or community service programs, and their college and career readiness programs. So that's going to be benefiting. If you want to visit with Steve, you can give him a shout, 214-538-0451. That music means we're done for this week, folks. We'll see you again next

0: next week. 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Hydrate. Oh my gosh, it's 100 and something. Let's go fishing.
1: Na na na na na na na fishing. 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Fishing.

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5: I'm Matt Piper. President Trump and Canada's Prime Minister continue to snipe back and forth after the two countries failed to reach a trade deal, triggering tariffs this weekend. News Nation's Tom Dempsey reports.
6: Just overnight, President Trump posted to Truth Social about all this trade tension, writing on Truth Social, quote, Canada wants the benefits of being a state without being one. They have also charged our great farmers for many years massive amounts of tariffs, no more. Those comments came after Canadian Prime Minister Mark Carney said Canada would impose tariffs against U.S. goods in retaliation for the U.S. imposing a 50% tariff on $20 billion worth of Canadian items.
5: Experts say the confrontation could outlast President Trump's tenure in the White House and reshape Canada-U.S. relations for years. The National Hurricane Center says Tropical Storm Mokay is in the Pacific Ocean. It is bringing more heavy rain and wind to Hawaii as residents are still recovering from Hurricane Lala. Maximum sustained winds are around 50 miles per hour, says forecaster Justin Cruz with KHON-TV.
7: So the rain comes through the Big Island first, and then on Monday, what's left of this system as it passes to the south will bring us a 25% chance of showers.
5: In Utah, visitors can return to the Beaver Ranger District in the Fish Lake National Forest, but people are still dealing with the aftermath of the Cottonwood Fire. Natalie Hunt with the Fish Lake National Forest Beaver Ranger District says the landscape now looks different.
8: It can be hard to digest. There is a lot of black. There are a lot of burned trees, and it is a little difficult to wrap your mind around, but there are also a lot of areas of green that did survive the fire.
5: Almost 97,000 acres burned in the fire a couple months back. A fresh start for more than 160 Haitians in their former homeland, but it is not what they wanted.
9: The Haitians deported from the U.S. arriving in Haiti as temporary protected status for some 350,000 of them ended. Their plane landed in the northern Haitian city of Cap-Haïtien because the main international airport in Port-au-Prince is just considered too dangerous. The U.S. government currently has a ban on commercial flights to Haiti's capital through early September because of ongoing gang violence, and the deportees covered their faces, concerned they'd be targeted by gangs that control an estimated 70% of Port-au-Prince and beyond. Jane Metzler, Worldwide News Network.
5: Chinese humanoid robots breaking records set by humans, including Usain Bolt's 100-meter sprint world record on the opening day of the Olympics-like World Humanoid Robot Games in Beijing. At a 100-meter sprint, a humanoid robot achieved a result of 9.39 seconds, beating the human record of 9.58, set by Jamaican athlete Bolt in 2009. This is the Worldwide News Network.
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10: November 20th, 1983. ABC Television decides to air the TV movie The Day After. The film about an all-out nuclear war and how it affects a community in Kansas was probably the most controversial programming choice in American history. But it didn't come without major other decisions. The film was cut down from 4 hours to 2, and

0: All commercials were cut in the second hour of the film that focused on the events after the bombs went off. The film's director, Nicholas Meyer, was fresh off his box office triumph helming Star Trek II, The Wrath of Khan. But for this film, Meyer insisted the script and performances not be very good. He didn't want the audience to be entertained, just shocked. He succeeded in that. 100 million people in the U.S. watched it live. And even President Reagan said that seeing the day after left him thoroughly depressed. Whether or not the movie played a key role in ending the Cold War is still hot.
1: From the SMG Studios, located in Grand Bay, Alabama, it is Sunday Morning Gospel. My name's Cliff Bogus, and I'm your host. It is your weekly source for country and Southern gospel music, old and new. Coming up this hour, another in the series of great songs. Plus, we'll talk with Karen Peck, Chris Allman of Greater Vision, as well as Pat Barker of The Guardians. Reaching back to 2019 to get things kicked off with Three Bridges.

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0: Latest from Adam Crabb as he teams up with his dad, Gerald Crabb, twin brother Aaron, as well as his older brother, Jason Crabb. And I'm going to talk about Jesus. Last week, I debuted a tune from Greater Vision from their brand new album, Timeless Hymns, with the Royal Philharmonic Orchestra. Now, to tell you more about that tune, here's Chris Allman.
1: We're doing one song off of the project right now, and have been for a few weeks, just to kind of give folks a sneak peek of what's coming their way, and that is Hallelujah, What a Savior. And of course, it is an Easter hymn. What a lyric, how it goes from just Man of Sorrows, what a name, or the Son of God who came. And then it talks about how he was ridiculed and scoffed and treated so badly and crucified and then lifted up, talking about we as sinners, how his blood saves, and then talks about him coming gloriously one day to take all of his children home. What a wonderful hymn. And everybody loves this.

That is off their debut album put out in 2005. That is Triumphant, Forgave Me, Save Me, and Raise Me. You are listening to Sunday Morning Gospel. My name's Cliff Bogus. Now you hang on. We've got the latest from Nathan Woodard coming up in just a few moments. Plus, we'll talk with our friends at Trans World Radio and another in the series of great songs when we come back.

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6: Have you looked at your health insurance lately and wondered, how much longer can I afford this? You're not alone. 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Yet, many still avoid going to the doctor because they're worried about what it's going to cost. If that's you, take a deep breath

0: latest from Nathan Woodard, and I Believe. I've got another in the series of great songs up in just a moment, but as always, we are proud to team up with our friends at Trans World Radio.
1: Oh yeah, I enjoy running heavy equipment. 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What do? I work as an antenna rigger on the island of Guam for TWR. From these towers, we send the gospel to countries like China, Indonesia, and Vietnam. I never thought I'd be a missionary, but look at me now.
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0: You are listening to Sunday Morning Gospel, and now another in the series of great songs. Great songs often come from life's experiences, some good and some not. The author of this song was a bold, outspoken 17th century Anglican bishop by the name of Thomas Ken. Now, he was born in July of 1637 in Hertfordshire, England. Now, Ken's illustrious career in the ministry was stormy as well as colorful. Now, he served for a time as the English chaplain in the royal court at The Hague, in Holland. Now, he was so outspoken in pointing out the corrupt lives of those in authority in the

0: the Dutch capital, that he was compelled to leave after a short time as chaplain. Upon his return to England, he was appointed by King Charles II as one of his chaplains. Now, Ken continued to revel in the same spirit of boldness in pointing out and rebuking the moral sins of this English monarch. Despite this, Charles II always admired his courageous chaplain, calling him the good little man. Now, he was consecrated as bishop by King Charles over the more seasoned chaplains and a priest in 1685. Thomas Ken wrote several hymns, including Awake My Soul and With the Sun. Also, Glory to Thee, My God, This Night. Uniquely, both these hymns, as well as several others that Ken wrote, all ended with the same chorus set to the familiar tune of Old 100th, a tune from the 15th century named for the 100th Psalm. It was a style that belonged to Ken alone. Now, you may not be familiar with the hymns of Thomas Ken, but we know his chorus. Nearly every English-speaking Protestant congregation unites at least once each Sunday in this notable overture of praise. It has been said that the doxology has done more to teach the doctrine of the Trinity than all the theological books ever written.
1: Praise.

with the Doxology. That is Josh Turner. Great Songs is an exclusive of Sunday Morning Gospel, and I'll have another episode for you in next week's show. Let's finish out this segment with the Booth Brothers and Stand in the Storm.

0: reaching back to 23 with the Booth Brothers and Stand in the Storm. You are listening to Sunday Morning Gospel. Now you stay close. We've got the latest from Sunday Drive and Taranda Green up in just a few moments. Plus, we'll talk with Pat Barker of the Guardians about the different jobs he has done leading to his time with the Guardians. And all that happens when we come back.
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0: That is Sunday Drive, along with Taranda Green, their latest, Mountains Are Made to Climb. The latest from the Guardians is a tune called I Know You, and it features Pat Barker on the lead. Now, I caught up with Pat not long ago, along with John Darren Rousey, and he gave us a rundown on different jobs he has had before he came with the group.
1: I've waited tables. I've baked bagels. I worked for a trucking company one time. I've worked, name it. I've done just about everything you can imagine to pay for my singing habit.
2: He has not won favorite bass of the year yet, but he did win worst server award from Applebee's.
1: Yes, I was the worst server at Applebee's 4 years in a row. I kept spilling the rib platter, but. But, you know, you do that when you're in those early days singing. You've got to have all these jobs to pay for the singing because the singing wasn't paying the bills. I bagged groceries at a Winn-Dixie. I mean, I have had just about every job you could possibly imagine. So I'm glad I'm settled in now on the one job I've got.
3: If I know me, I could miss the mark 1,000 times.

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latest from the Guardians, and I know you. I've got time for one more in this segment. Here's a tune I like to pull out every once in a while. Back when Jeff Chapman was with the Kingdom Heirs, they put out a wonderful tune called Chapman.

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They were bound by hate, they were bound by greed, they were slaves to the things.

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2: 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Residents in the hardest hit areas are becoming increasingly frustrated that the utility, NIPSCO, has not gotten to their neighborhoods yet.
3: Get up every day and your neighborhood looks like a disaster area, and it seems like we're being ignored.
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2: The utility says it expects full power to be restored by Tuesday. The Chicago Bears announced a $200,000 donation to Catholic Charities to help with relief and recovery from the storm. The Bears are considering a stadium move to Northwest Indiana. Hawaii Governor Josh Green has been preparing for heavy rain from Tropical Storm Mokay just days after Hurricane Lala battered the state. In a video posted to social media, Green says he's ordered the preparation of resources to the area, including hotel rooms.
5: I have already done the work to get emergency declarations from the federal government, and Secretary Mullen is very mindful of all that's going on here. I've been in constant contact with him. We will get resources from the feds.
2: Hurricane Lala left nearly $50 million in damages to the Big Island. Tropical Storm Mokay is expected to continue to dump rain on the area through Tuesday. Another tropical system could reach the area in about 10 days. Iran's foreign minister is dismissing the threat of new U.S. sanctions as a sign of desperation, saying the expected new measures would fail to defeat Tehran. Treasury Secretary Scott Bessent, who is due to hold a news conference tomorrow afternoon, has threatened to impose the toughest sanctions in history on Iran. Iran's economy is already under huge pressure from international sanctions. Its infrastructure has been hit repeatedly, and thousands have been killed in airstrikes on the Islamic Republic since the U.S. and Israel launched attacks on February 28th. In Denver, a family is staying in a hotel because firefighters say an e-bike battery exploded and destroyed their home. Amber Hilbert lives with her son and daughter. She was in the townhome alone when she plugged in that battery.
6: As soon as I got over by where the battery was plugged in, smoke started shooting out one side. Then a couple seconds after that, sparks started shooting out the top. And then within another few seconds, it exploded.
2: One of their cats died in that fire. Firefighters nationwide have been warning people to not charge inside and not buy cheap or generic replacement batteries. Pope Leo spoke to thousands in the tiny country of San Marino this weekend, issuing one of his strongest appeals yet against war, polarization, and social division, urging believers to foster dialogue and friendship in a fractured world. The Pope argued that Christians must respond with mercy, encounter, and a commitment to peace. This is the Worldwide News Network.
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7: Get ready for a reimagining of the classic 1976 movie, Carrie.
8: I want to know why you put in all this effort to make it look like you were my friend. So why not just do that?
7: It's an 8-episode series set in the modern social media era. Summer Howell stars as Carrie, whose father's death forces her into a public school where bullying and cruelty awaken her telekinetic powers. It'll be scary because it's directed by Mike Flanagan, one of horror's biggest names, best known for The Haunting of Hill House and Oculus. Check it out on Prime Video, October 7th. Paramount Plus has greenlit a new drama series called Laird, starring Oscar, Emmy, and Golden Globe winner Kenneth Branagh. Set in Scotland, Laird goes up against a shadowy American billionaire hell-bent on buying up the place. The show has no air date yet, but it is getting some buzz. Cooper Lawrence, Entertainment News, Worldwide News Network, New York.
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2: TikTok and parent company ByteDance have reached a $400 million settlement with the Justice Department over child privacy violations. Federal officials say the platform illegally collected personal data from millions of kids under 13 without parental consent. Attorney General Todd Blanche.
9: It's a stark reminder and a real important note to anybody out there that we are going to protect children, and the internet is got to be a safe place for children. And if companies and entities are not doing what they're supposed to do to make sure that happens, we're going to come after them.
2: The settlement resolves a 2024 lawsuit and requires TikTok to overhaul its data collection practices to comply with federal law. Meantime, the trial against Meta continues this week. The owner of Facebook and Instagram says it could face $1.2 trillion.

0: $1 in damages in the federal trial that accuses the tech giant of being designed to addict children. Matt Piper, Worldwide News Network, New York.
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0: People know me as the guy who did stupid with a lot of zeros on the end. 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

Brian Buffini is with us as well this hour as we're talking real estate. Before we jump to the phones, I want to throw in one other thing right quick. We've noticed, and we've talked about on the air here several times in the past 2 years, we've begun noticing, and we didn't make the connection initially, the percentage of folks that are living together not married versus married. And if you didn't know, more people live together in America not married than live together married. And that number has been that way for about almost 10 years now. That number crossed about a decade ago. And but what we're seeing is that that's hampering, the data is in now from that, because it's been going on long enough, that's hampering people's ability to build wealth. And we're also seeing in Brian's numbers that it's affecting, or I can't tell if it's cause or effect, really, in these numbers.

0: but it's also showing up in these housing numbers. Mm-hmm. So the percentage of people buying a home that are married is down.
1: Dramatically.
0: But the percentage of people that are married is down.
1: Right. Yep.
0: Both and down. So the people that have a double income to buy a home together is down mm-hmm. because of, two singles buying a home together doesn't count like a married couple for the mortgage company.
1: Right. Right. And it's different issues and different underwriting issues.

0: Good Sunday morning. This is the Sunday Sports Rush. All those listening, Corpus, Coastal Bend, all over the place, on the stream. I listen on the stream all the time. Here in KUYS 1440, 98.7. Is that right, Aiden?
1: Yes.
0: Yeah. I'm your host, Jerry. No James. I don't know where James is. You sent me a text message yesterday saying, hey, James isn't going to be here. So I don't know. Is he doing some play-by-play interview job for some Division III college? Where is he at?
1: Probably, but he wanted to take, you know, just a Sunday off, be with his family for today, because his schedule is going to ramp up. We have MIC Sports Network. Our high school football coverage starts this Thursday, so we're going to be ramped up. Our fall's usually very busy, especially, you know, working more here. So I'm excited about that. The schedule just came out, and the magazine.

0: Did you see the magazine? I saw the
1: magazine covers on the, they shot, they got some of the better, the, you know, some of the elite players from the Coastal Bend. Yeah. Put them on the deck of the USS Lexington with a fighter jet in the background.
0: Right, with Chapman and Mike Chapman sitting front and center and just all-star talent.
1: All-star talent, yes.
0: And so I'm super excited about that. But, you know, James, you know, James knows that me and you can hold the fort down.
1: We can.
0: This is what, our seventh or eighth show, or just me and you now?
1: Probably. So. As QB2s, we, you know, we've grown into our role. We can pull and bring in the W. We can throw those touchdown passes. We're not the elite. We're not the all-star, but we hold our own.
0: We are... We're the Nick Foles, essentially. We will... No. We will get you to the... We will win a Super Bowl for y'all. I promise you that.
1: All right, well, that's... Some other things about Nick Foles that we may not be similar
0: but anyway,
1: to.
0: But I got to introduce myself.
1: Hey, Aiden.
2: What's Gucci with it?
0: And Jerry, so I know what we're going to talk about coming up right now.
1: Sure.
0: But I wanted to do this because it is an historic moment. We hardly have ever seen this unfold on the football field. In the past decade or so, or maybe even 15 years, we've only seen this happen once. Like, at all?
1: I have no idea what you're talking about, so this will be a surprise.
0: I'm going to play it right now. Okay. Ready?
1: Yep.
0: The Cowboys beat the Cardinals in a football game!
1: That's okay. Now I know what you're talking about.
0: Wow!
1: You were so excited to do that, yes.
0: Wow!
1: It's been a long time.
0: I don't care if it's pre... Like, if you're a Cowboys fan, don't even care if it's preseason. Y'all the
1: Cowboys
0: actually beat the Cardinals in a football game.
1: Did beat the Cardinals in a football game. Not only beat them, we spanked them.
0: Oh, man.
1: And normally, it's not that big a deal, but it's the freaking Cardinals. They've been so bad. And the last time... We played them last year, and they... It was nice to win. We're going to play them again. We're playing them again in the regular season, which we should definitely beat them then.
0: Well, I don't know, man.
1: I don't... Yeah, true. Hey, we thought last year.
0: But, man, I'm so happy for y'all to just... Seeing the W against the Cardinals for once.
1: Well, it was... I know you're mocking behind the tone of everything, and that's okay, because as a Cowboys fan, we deserve it, the fact that the Cardinals basically do own us and have owned us for going back for decades. The Cardinals have owned us for some reason, and in times where you, especially when you least expect it. Yesterday was not, that would have been a least expected too if they had won. I hated the 9 o'clock start.
0: Yeah, I was able to at least see some of the second half, at least when I got home, but man, I would have been like, why? I believe the Arizona's in Mountain Time.
1: They're funny because they don't have daylight savings time, so they flip between Mountain and Pacific. So I don't know. I think they're on Pacific time right now, but I'm not 100% certain, which means it'd be a 7 o'clock kick there.
0: Yeah, but. Not even starting at 8, it started at 9, so.
1: And I think NFL Network wanted a late game to show as well, so they were probably happy with it. But hey, it was the key. I take one word from the game from yesterday, one word that is not a word that we associate with the Cowboys, and that's consistency. Everything we saw last week in the victory against the Super Bowl champion Seahawks, we saw this week. Pretty much. The defense played great. The quarterbacks played very well, with Milton definitely. We'll talk a little more about him in a second, but Milton shined. Sam Howell played pretty well. He played okay, but we saw
0: there
1: what
0: was
1: we,
0: a difference. There was a
1: difference. And there's a difference in training camp too, from what I saw. That Milton has definitely established himself as the better quarterback. But let's talk about him right now because he looks totally a different quarterback from last year. And last year he was, especially the short to intermediate range stuff, he was very like
0: just
1: overthrowing, like he's
0: like the anti Tim Tebow. Remember when Tim Tebow used to always throw the football to Satan?
1: Mm-hmm.
0: And Joven loves throwing those footballs up in God up above, man. And so just seeing the touch. Like, even though those big silent passes, those 30-yard, 40-yard passes, man, it's very encouraging seeing that, you know, he put the time and effort into his accuracy. I know you're not playing against starters, you know.
1: No.
0: Whenever you face a better pass rush, you know, it could change things here and there. But, even last year.

0: year's preseason.
1: Last year, he did not look good.
0: Milton just was awful.
1: He was awful. He was awful.
0: So it's very encouraging, you know, because Dak is not the healthiest quarterback in the world. Y'all, Cowboys fans know this. So in the unfortunate event that Dak ever goes down, it's some positive, encouraging signs.
1: It leads me to the point where, yeah, let's let Joe Milton play and let's see what he can do, assuming the Cowboys keep him, which there's starting to be talk, especially with old Jerry Jones in charge. Hey, what could we get for this guy? Can we maybe get a high draft pick for him?
0: I mean, you have Sam Howell, who has started right. a full season before with the Commanders a few seasons ago. But man, I really am encouraged what I saw. This was the Joe Milton I thought the Cowboys would initially get when they got it from the Patriots.
1: Exactly the same thing that I thought. You saw him at Tennessee a lot more than I did, and this is not his game at Tennessee either, right?
0: I mean, he only started one season, but he had his moment. He had some moments here and there. Obviously, the whole stereotypical, oh, he's an athlete and whatnot. Mm-hmm. Very, you know, we can go into a little wormhole about that, but overall, like, if you're a Cowboys fan, you've got to be. Excited.
1: Exactly. Yeah, excited. This overall about it, yeah. the team, because going 2-0 is that doesn't. The last time the Cowboys won both their preseason games, you know what year that was?
0: I believe it was 2007.
1: 2007. So 20 years, almost 20 years since the Cowboys have gone 2-0, and it is preseason. Yes, I'm aware of that. You're aware of that, Aiden. It's preseason. These games don't count, but you want to see certain things. You want to see consistency from your team. You want to see all your quarterbacks at least look competent. You want to see the defense not give up 35 points.
0: It's just that there's such a... I mean, you could just... I know it's the second and third stringers you're seeing, but just the coaching difference. Like, even last year preseason, and even in training camp, the defense just wasn't... Didn't feel like they were doing a whole lot. You remember last year when you heard all the You heard the Cowboys making all sorts of plays and whatnot. I felt like they were they were on 7-on-7 at drills and whatnot.
1: Right.
0: But it turns out, you know, obviously the Cowboys' offense was really good last season.
1: And we saw that in training camp.
0: But the defense was awful. But you're now seeing resistance from the other side in training camp, which is what you want. You want a stalemate.
1: Yes. And what you want to see. And that's how you know you're developing a good team, is you want to see your twos and your threes play better than the other team's twos and threes, which we have not seen here in about 20 years.
0: So let me ask you this. So the receiving battle, I know there's – you got your top three.
1: Top three are locked.
0: You know, Lamb, Pickens, Flournoy.
1: Mm-hmm.
0: But that fourth guy, man.
1: Well, the fourth guy, they keep saying it's going to be Kevontae Turpin.
0: I'd rather just him be a return specialist.
1: I am right there with you. I think him playing as much wide receiver last year as he did hurt him in the return game. Because his return game, even though he made the Pro Bowl, it tells you how much the Pro Bowl really means.
0: I remember I missed when it used to mean something.
1: Yeah. He made the Pro Bowl, but he was not good as a return person. As far as he was average, and this is the guy who, that's his bread and butter. That's what he's paid the millions of dollars to do, is to get us some field position on these kicks. And
0: yeah, and Camden Brown's been awesome.
1: He showed us again, two games in a row, again, the word consistency that I keep coming back to, is he showed it again that dude can play. That dude isn't, and again, you know, I'm scared because there's, every year there's that one guy in training, receiver especially, Lance Lenoir from 5 or 6 years ago, who just goes nuts and catches everything, and then once the real shooting starts with the games in September, and he disappears. But he's got the size and the hands,
0: yeah.
1: And you can't duplicate that. Either you have that or you don't.
0: And Jonathan Mingo had a highlight.
1: He had a highlight. So Jonathan Mingo's going to be a tough cut. The Cowboys, I think, are going to have a very, very hard decision on what to do with their cutdowns because of Mingo and because of Brown. And because of their running back situations.
0: And I was telling this to James last night and Alex, but I had no freaking idea. I had no clue that Marquez Valdes-Scantling was a Cowboy. When I saw him make that catch, I was like, I didn't even know he was on the team.
1: Well, don't get used to that.

0: because I don't think he's going to be a Cowboy here in about 10 days
1: and
0: or so.
1: And this was a guy making clutch catch after clutch catch in the playoffs for the Chiefs, you know, several seasons ago. And so it's crazy now how a few years passes by and suddenly you're cut. How do you think of the running back situation? Obviously, well, Javonte Williams is your guy. But
0: yeah, he's the guy.
1: But you can't workhorse him. You got to find that second guy to give your carries to.
0: I don't know what they're going to do there because Jaden Blue looked better than the last game. So he helped his cause quite a bit with a decent game.
1: I still like Malik Davis.
0: Malik Davis, he's...
1: Personally.
0: I'm right there with you because he has played these big situations before. He's been in the league for a long time. But you can't carry five running backs. You can't carry Maffa. You can't carry Hunter Lipke and Jaden Blue. One of them has to go. You can't... Versus the six receivers. Basically, Jonathan Mingo is the X factor as far as what's going to happen with the running back room as well.
1: Yeah, Maffa had a touchdown run, but it was his only carry.
0: Yeah.
1: So I don't know what that means for him,
0: if
1: really.
0: That was his only carry. That kind of says, I don't know. Either they like him enough or they know they want to give him a spot, or like you're the bottom of the totem pole. So he might be the guy that they're looking. But it's tough, but these are great decisions to have, right? This is teams, the Cowboys have normally been in a position where, well, we got so much talent now at our wide receiver and running backs that we have to let somebody go that we actually want to keep.
1: And another thing, too, I noticed was a bigger improvement from the offensive line standpoint.
0: Yes.
1: Because last week it was a bit of a struggle for them.
0: The fourth round pick, Drew Shelton, had a terrible game last week. They moved him over from the left side to his natural right side, or maybe that's reversed. They moved him to the side. He played at Penn State, and he played a lot better. The line in general, the twos and threes last week weren't as good, but this week, again, it's against the Cardinals, and you know their twos and threes are terrible, but there was some hope with the offensive line. That was, for me, the main highlight for everything was the backup offensive lineman actually looked pretty good.
1: Yeah, and we haven't even really touched on the defense. Well, I guess we have next segment to do
0: right? There's a couple of names I want to throw out there from the defense.
1: Oh, yeah, for sure. But anyway, y'all are listening to the Sunday Sports Rush. We will be right back.
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4: Welcome back to the Sunday Sports Rush. No, James. Okay, he's officially on the depth chart as for load management day, correct? That's not how we're categorizing him?
5: Load management? Wow. I don't think James is going to take too kindly to being compared to a Kawhi Leonard or somebody
4: or
5: like
4: LeBron.
5: That.
4: LeBron. Well, that's too. What it is, right? This is a load management day for him.
5: Yeah, and he's a very hard worker, so
4: he is.
5: We appreciate
4: so he deserves a load management day, right?
5: And we didn't. And I didn't even really ask James to do like a detailed rundown, but he gave us some notes.
4: He gave us like he mentioned this a few weeks ago how he takes notes on everything that he's watching. I've never watched a football game with him other than, so.
5: Oh, he's very detail oriented. He'll take his notes, then he'll go on Twitter, give his opinions and whatnot.
4: And I'm like, no, I'm watching the game.
5: Well, he watches.
4: I know he does, but he's like also taking the notes, and
5: he's very passionate.
4: That he's and I admire him for doing that. That's something I couldn't do because it would take away my enjoyment. My notes are in my head when I'm watching these games.
5: But you know who also is showing the passion on in their craft? The Cowboys defense.
4: The Cowboys.
5: Yeah, that was. You're
4: saying so many things in August that I can't believe you're actually saying compared to 9 months ago or a year ago.
5: Well, it's just here's and even though I don't root for the Cowboys, I almost got indoctrinated. It was close, but I stood and held firm.
4: Mm-hmm.
5: But this was the first off season where I didn't see any drama. And
4: it
5: the
4: was
5: George,
4: great.
5: And the George Pickens stuff, that's just normal contract stuff that happens around the, you know, that's nothing compared to what's been in the past. And so Maybe this is Jerry Jones finally, you know. I mean, he's not getting any older.
4: No, he's 82,
5: I mean, sorry, he's not getting any younger.
4: He's definitely getting older.
5: Older. And so maybe it's him, you know. They finally got to him. Maybe it's like, let's actually run our offseason like an actual competent franchise. And I'm just drinking the Kool-Aid
4: is what I'm hearing.
5: Just being whatchamacallit, just
4: you're an impartial observer, I would say.
5: An impartial observer. I'm liking what the Cowboys have done.
4: And you're
5: so
4: not
5: far.
4: The only one. The national media is kind of coming to the same. Does that mean anything once September comes around? No, but as somebody who's been watching the Cowboys all my life, and I can see, you know, just how they're doing. And last year I knew was not going to be good, defensively especially. And this season I love everything. Nearly everything that they've done, and then we talked about this a couple weeks ago. How to describe the Cowboys right now? The Cowboys are boring, and I love it.
5: Yeah, well, boring in terms of like the off the field stuff.
4: Yeah,
5: and whatnot,
4: exactly. There's not the news coming out. The excitement is actually coming on the field.
5: Like look.
4: Can you believe that?
5: Like look at Siobhan Revelle. Like that,
4: let's look
5: that
4: at
5: guy.
4: Him. He had an interception yesterday. I mean, now granted, it was on the receiver fell, but he was out there. He made a key pick that led to some points. He's going to be a starter. He's going to be a guy that they're going to count on a lot this season. I think he's cemented a role as one of the top cornerbacks on the team. And this is a guy last year we were ready to kick him out of town because he was hurt. He tried to come back and play, and he wasn't ready.
5: Yeah, in my opinion, he should have just sat out his whole rookie season.
4: He should have.
5: Just that cornerback room, and hopefully we'll see an improved Deron Bland. It sounds encouraging based on what I've been hearing, but
4: he's an X factor because we don't know what we're getting.

0: getting from him? Because is it 2 seasons ago? 3 seasons ago?
1: Well, 3 seasons ago. Three seasons ago. 2023, it was, he had okay. those pick six streak and whatnot.
0: If that's the version of him that we get, then the Cowboys defense would be top 10.
1: Yeah, and
0: that's a big if.
1: I mean, he's been battling, and he would play through injury too. Whenever he would come out, you could tell that
0: he wasn't right.
1: Unfortunately, being a cornerback, you need like all the agility and all the cutting that you need. You need the most athleticism that you need.
0: Yes, and he's not the most athletically built guy, which is why he was a fifth round pick. So. But if he can come back and be even 90%, 80% of himself, then he's a very usable player.
1: Yeah.
0: So, but here's the guy that here's another X factor for the Cowboys, and it's not anybody who I think you're thinking about. And I know we talked about Caleb Downs. We talked about him to death, especially the last few weeks. Malachi Lawrence. But the guy to look out for the Cowboys, and I think he's going to be a starter sooner than you think, is Tashaun Barnum. He played middle. He started as a middle linebacker, and he had a really good game. Five tackles, one tackle for loss. The Cowboys do not want Overshown playing middle linebacker. I don't believe that.
1: What do you think they're going to do with Overshown?
0: He's too small. Not that he can't play it. He can play it, but he's too small. That was the problem last season with him when we did play middle linebacker a little bit. Is that these. The offensive linemen were getting to the second level, and they were blowing him and Kenneth Murray. They're taking him out of the play.
1: Well, I mean, at least Overshown had an excuse coming off injury.
0: Right, true. But Overshown's he needs to be playing on the outside with that speed, I think. Barnum is he's huge. He's a 250. He's a guy that can take on a lineman head on and still make a play. I think the Cowboys' dream is to have him play in the middle. And Overshown play on the other side when they have two linebacker sets.
1: Yeah,
0: and then D. Winters fills in.
1: I mean, I think D. Winters is going to be your main guy. I mean, just the experience that he has. He was well coached back in San Francisco with Robert Saleh. So I think I still think he's going to be your captain of that defense.
0: I like him. He's not so much a playmaker. He's a solid player. But there's a reason the Niners let him go, because he's not considered to be a playmaker compared to what. Overshown is a playmaker. I think Barnum's going to be a playmaker too.
1: But I am encouraged by Barnum. That was weird.
0: Oh.
1: Yeah, had like a little cutout for a second. But I am encouraged by Barnum. But however, man, it seems like those Michigan players always bite y'all in the butt, man. I mean,
0: only Michigan linemen. We haven't tried our luck with Michigan.
1: Schoonmaker,
0: yeah.
1: Yeah.
0: Okay, well, I'm confident in this guy. All I've heard about him is he wants to talk about football. Football is his life. And there's too many players in the Cowboys, like maybe a certain Diggs guy.
1: Mozzie Smith.
0: And Mozzie, who football, they didn't, you know, one of the first interviews I heard of Mozzie, he's like, yeah, football, I don't really like it that much.
1: I still don't know why the Jets made that trade. Did they really think that they're going to turn Mozzie Smith around?
0: No, I think the Cowboys said, how about you just take him from us, and then we're going to cut him anyway. So it was a free look for the Jets. If they cut him, nobody's going to care. But still, just it's the Cowboys are getting guys that live the game. Caleb Downs again being the best example out there, and it's going to show. It's already showing. We're not seeing defensive mistakes. We're showing the defense playing as a team, as a group, which last year they absolutely did not. So it's just. Again, we haven't seen a full game with the starters, and we're not going to see that until the Giants game in September. But you just feel like Christian Parker has these guys doing what he wants. And last year, Eberflus was a disaster.
1: I never liked it, and I was telling you and James, I was warning you, I was like, he's not that good of a defensive coordinator. He had one good year as a
0: you were right
1: with the Colts, man. It's just. If you're a Cowboys fan, this has to be like a breath of fresh air seeing what should be a competent defense.
0: It should be defense.
1: I don't know about top 10 yet. I still got to see it.
0: No, top 10 I think is a stretch. It's going to require everybody playing to their best, but you can't say that it's not possible, right? Based on what you've seen?
1: Yeah, oh, it definitely.
0: They got to get a pass rush from somewhere. And let's talk about that really quick because

0: They did sign. What do you think about that?
1: Von Miller.
0: They signed Von Miller.
1: So last season for the Commanders, he got 9 sacks.
0: He had 9 sacks.
1: And he, if he's fully healthy, and we'll touch up on it a little bit more next segment before we talk, you know, you don't want to really talk about. But lots of playoff experience, too, that and somebody for the pass rush to look up to. So I think it was a great signing, in my opinion.
0: Wait, you want to keep going Cowboys? You want to do pivot to something else?
1: We'll do both.
0: Or just keep NFL talk coming.
1: Oh yeah. I mean, I am so excited for this, Jerry. Like, I've never been more excited for an NFL season.
0: I'm right there with you.
1: Anyway, y'all listening to the Sunday Sports Rush? We will be right back.

0: With SRN News, I'm Michael Harrington in Washington. Authorities say that Russian and Ukrainian drone and missile strikes have killed at least 10 people this weekend so far. Ukrainian officials say one person died Saturday in a ballistic missile strike on Kiev. Russia's defense ministry says the strike hit a train depot. Ukrainian authorities say that four others were killed in the Zaporozhye region, two in Kiev. Russian authorities say Ukrainian drone strike killed three people, including two children, in Russia's Krasnodar region. Years after Hong Kong's annual vigil for the Tiananmen Square crackdown ended, former organizer Tang Quan still discreetly visits former memorial sites in the city. Overt public commemorations have become risky under a crackdown that started following China's takeover of Hong Kong. Two of Tang's former colleagues were convicted Friday of inciting subversion. More on these stories at SRNnews.com.
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8: 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It's me, Tommy Cool. 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

0: We are back. Sunday Sports Rush. Jerry and Aiden here.
1: And James is listening. He's like the QB1 that has his helmet on. Telling us, this guy, what the plays are and what audibles to use, and just coaching us up. So that, in my opinion, is what James is doing, and I appreciate it.
0: Yes, we appreciate him paying attention during his load management.
1: Real quick, Jerry, what's going on at Crossroads?
0: Hey, you want to lose weight? Now's the time to call me, because we are testing the latest medications for weight loss treatment. I've talked about this a lot, but the weight loss stuff that's coming out is incredible. Everybody knows about GLP-1s, but there's GLP-3s, which work on three different receptors versus the GLP-1s, which work on one. So if you want to be a part of it, if you want to get it for free, there's some talk that the government might be limiting our access to these GLP-1s that people get, from China and, the black market, not black market, So if you want to get them, for sure they're going to be high quality, pharmacy grade, give me a call, 361-288-4668. You get them for free and you get paid to participate.
1: Sounds good, man.
0: All right. Let's get back to football. That's what I really want to talk about. I want to talk about weight loss. Let's talk about football.
1: I got to tell you, man. I have never been more excited to be a Ravens fan right now.
0: There's good things happening with the Ravens. I really starting to like the coach you have.
1: Yes, I like him so far too. The offense is still, he's a defensive coach,
0: which
1: the offense is still a work in progress here and there, which is fine, But I miss the most, especially. So here's the thing. The Ravens are what made me fall in love with football. I didn't really have a team, but I just never liked the Patriots. I was first a hater before I fell in love with the team. And it was an 09 wild card playoff game, and they beat the absolute brakes off the Patriots in that wild card game, led by Ed Reed and Ray Lewis and T. Sizzle. And I became a fan of that team, and I became a fan of defense before I became a fan of offense.
0: That was the team, for defense.
1: And it was – it's so nice seeing an actual Ravens defense again. I know J.J. McCarthy missed an easy touchdown throw. Well,
0: talk about him a little bit.
1: They still held him to three – they still had the Vikings to 3 points, and we have a pass rush again. Mike Green looks good.
0: Mike Green was a great draft pick last year, and Trey Hendrickson, I was listening to an interview for Lamar – and he basically said, hey, in practice, this guy is in the backfield every play, it seems.
1: Absolute game record, Trey Henderson.
0: That was a steal getting him.
1: Well, and obviously, Max Crosby's great, too, but him and losing two first-round picks comparing to signing Trey Henderson, that's
0: the no-brainer.
1: And, I'm just so excited. And I got to call out James. I know we've been talking about James a lot, but... So there's a video of Jesse Minter singing Eminem. You know what James says? He's all like, singing Eminem is lame. Oh, like just completely not. Like, Eminem's a goat, man. It's time to shut up, James. I'd much rather have my coach singing Eminem than bowing down to you-know-who. I'm not going to get there.
0: Yeah, don't go there. But you can go there if you want to.
1: Well, I will say this, though. The Giants traded away terrorist Daniel Falele because... I guess they finally realized he's no good. But
0: he's no good.
1: It only took two seasons and one preseason game for Harbaugh to figure that out, I guess. Him getting Jackson Dart almost killed a couple plays. And he's the reason why Lamar got hurt, right? His guy went – he let his guy go through, and Lamar got hit. And I'm just so glad that he's not on the Ravens anymore. And it's funny how you see little Jackson Dart getting hurt. Hurt, and all of a sudden, well, not he didn't get hurt, but he got knocked out of the game for briefly. But it takes seeing Jackson Dart getting hit for you to realize, hey, this guy's no good. But Lamar in his prime, a two-time NFL MVP, taking all this punishment for no reason, and you still let the scrub play. But anyway, that's all right.
0: I'm right there with you. I think the Ravens are going to be really good. If I had to make a pick right now, which I'm not ready to, but if I had to make a pick for a Super Bowl right now, I would strongly consider them as an AFC representative because the new coach, the new attitude, similar to what the Cowboys have got going on, extremely healthy Lamar, he's in shape. The wide receiver you got, Jacoby Lane, love that guy.

0: Yeah, sir. So that's been good. An actual, there was the Rashad Bateman news where he got arrested for, you know.
1: That dude doesn't.
0: He's going to be. The Ravens need to cut bait.
1: Yeah.
0: Just please be done with it.
1: The only question is who's playing center for you guys?
0: Yeah, that was unfortunate with the injury right there. But they signed the center out from that was from Cleveland. So
1: it's gonna be interesting what happens with them. I think we'll talk about this when we do our NFL preview. But I don't think the AFC North is gonna be anything special. So it could be a pretty easy run for the Ravens. A pretty fun run for you this year.
0: Yeah, I mean the Steelers still believe in Aaron Rodgers at his day and age. The Browns are going to be probably the number one pick next season.
1: I think the Cardinals.
0: Maybe
1: the Dolphins. It's going to be a fight for that number one pick, for which is going to be the worst team in the league. I think you can make a case for any of those three.
0: Yeah, but it just sucks seeing Pinder the center. He was looking really good too, yep. But they got poached from Cleveland, so. Which he does have starting experience too, so hopefully he'll be fine.
1: Yeah, I think we talked. He's from Cleveland.
0: This is the most Ravens talk I think we've ever had.
1: That's fine. You should have the chance to do that.
0: Yeah,
1: because I guess there's stuff to talk about.
0: Then the Viking. I mean, Kyler Murray is going to be the starter. We don't have to worry about JJ McCarthy. I never liked the pick. I felt like he got carried by a good run game and a top defense. James is going to disagree with me. That's fine, but that's just the truth in my opinion.
1: Well, yeah, Ravens, the Vikings, yeah, they only scored 3 points against the Ravens. J.J. McCarthy, you know, I've only seen him play one game, and that one game I saw, I thought he was going to the Hall of Fame, because that was the Cowboy game last year.
0: Well, yeah, but you got to realize the Cowboys made every quarterback they look
1: good. He made every quarterback look good. That dude is, he looked terrible. He looked terrible this whole off season in training camp. He might be the third string guy. After Carson Wentz. That may be where the Vikings are at. I think the Vikings are going to end up trading him for whatever they can get for him and try to give him a new home. So this and just roll with little Kyler. That seems to make the most sense.
0: I mean, what else are you looking at around the league? I mean,
1: I got a lot of notes here. The Bengals are also 2-0. Did you know that?
0: Yeah.
1: Teams with the worst defenses are both 2-0.
0: Man, until that defense improves, and let's be honest, last season the offense was inconsistent too, and you had I know, and then Burrow gets dinged up here and there, but I don't know, man. They kept a coach that's on the hot seat, Zach Taylor, and he doesn't do well.
1: He's not a bad coach, I think. It's just they don't have any support for football in Cincinnati like they do in other places. It's weird. Like Cincinnati barely has a football team, I think, as far as how the fans support and how they run the organization. It's so different than other places.
0: But we can honestly, and the Steelers, Tomlin's not there anymore, so they're not going to get their guaranteed 9 wins. So we'll see how.
1: Yeah, the Steelers are going to be a funny team. I mean, the Jets beat them 17-0. Their quarterbacks did not play well at all. We're ready to call Drew Allard, get him ready to take over, and he had a bad game. Will Howard had a bad game. It's looking like Mason Rudolph yet again is going to be the backup for Aaron Rodgers, and you know Aaron Rodgers probably isn't playing all 17 games with that 48-year-old body or whatever he has.
0: Oh yeah, I mean I'm not high on the Steelers.
1: I'm no, not, I'm not
0: gonna either. They're still going to have a defense, but
1: that, you know. But they're not happy with Joey Porter Jr. there.
0: They're older too.
1: They're older. I think the Steelers are going to regress, and I we'll save that again for our NFL talk, our predictions. But Steelers aren't. I'm not impressed with them at all. I think the Bengals will be better than them this year.
0: Yeah. I will say, a team that I was high on that I'm starting. I'm hopping off the bandwagon because they haven't looked great and they're starting to get injured quite a bit. Are the Saints? And
1: yeah, but.
0: I don't know, man. It's just been... They've had so many injuries now.
1: They have a lot of injuries. But it comes down to what you think about Tyler Shook.
0: He has potential to
1: he
0: be...
1: He has potential.
0: I was impressed with what I saw, man. But you got to have your weapons around.
1: Well, you got Chris Olave, who I think is going to have an amazing year if he stays healthy.
0: Yeah, that's a big if. He was healthy last season, but his concussion history worries me.
1: Yeah, the Rams destroyed him 34-0. And it was basically the Stetson Bennett show. Remember, he's reminding everybody, hey, I'm still a pretty good quarterback.
0: Yeah, but I feel like Ty Simpson's going to be that backup. I mean, he got to be.

0: he's going to have to be because they spent the first round pick on him. But Stetson is he's a guy looks great in preseason, and that's when we see him.
1: And to me, I mean, we're not going to make an official NFL preview until for another couple weeks. But the Rams, if they get Aaron Donald back,
0: he's going to come back. Is he just waiting till training camp is over? Waiting till, you know?
1: Because they're probably making some big, like, they're probably going to make some big thing about it. They're probably setting some sort of thing up where he comes back. And yeah, but
0: you know what? I was surprised looking at the Bills. Josh Allen actually plays in the preseason. You can't have your all-star future Hall of Fame quarterback play in the preseason. That's allowed. Did you know that?
1: Yeah, well, I think because Joe Brady's a new – even though he was their offensive coordinator, you know, being a first-year head coach, he probably wants to get – familiarity
0: but
1: with
0: But Josh, if Josh doesn't want to play in the preseason, all he has to do is say, hey, coach, I ain't playing. And they're not going to make him play. It's Josh Allen. But I think he wants to play.
1: I will say the one thing Josh Allen does have on his side – better than most quarterbacks is his health.
0: He never gets hurt.
1: Yeah, it's because of his frame too, and then he's kind of mastered the art of falling down kind of easy. It was something Brady was good at. Like if Brady knew he was going to get hit, like he just didn't give way. He just went down.
0: Brady's injuries were always on those low blow, bend the knee. You know, where he gets sacked from, they grab his calf and.
1: And Josh Allen has great pocket awareness too, so he's able to evade that. So I can understand why they gave Josh Allen some time to go out there and risk.
0: He destroyed it. Of course, he played the Browns. They won 31-7. Browns quarterback situation.
1: I'll be honest with you, I don't give a rat's you know what about the Browns.
0: But it's quarterback fun. It's fun to watch. It's like it's in the way it's fun to watch. You know, a ship sink or you know somebody. Between Shador throwing picks and Deshaun just...
1: I'm so happy the Browns traded for Deshaun Watson. He has a horrible contract. He's not the player he was before he had his time with those masseuses. I mean, let's just...
0: Yeah.
1: Allegedly,
0: but I don't understand why. That's something that fascinates me is how he went from a top five quarterback to just trash.
1: I mean, you lose your mojo.
0: Yeah, he lost his mojo.
1: That was something that helped out a lot. But
0: they're giving him every chance this preseason to get it back, and he's turning on the fans, he's turning on the team, turning on the coach. But the Browns still have to start him because they want to get some return of investment on that $190 million or whatever they spent on him. And it is tough being a Browns fan nowadays, just between...
1: Shador Sanders is going to start at least half the season.
0: Oh, there's no question. They're going to have to throw him out there.
1: And I'm not praising Shador Sanders. He's struggled too, but at some point you just had to cut bait with Deshaun Watson.
0: Yeah, would it depress you if Arch ended up there next year?
1: Arch can still stay another year.
0: Yeah,
1: he has two more years left. Yeah. And Arch can also do the thing where you're seeing a lot of college athletes do, where they go to a judge and get maybe a third year.
0: Yeah. That'd be kind of funny. I get a little chuckle if Arch goes to the Browns.
1: All right, Jerry, it's time to rip off the Band-Aid.
0: All right,
1: it's time. We got to talk about our baseball teams.
0: Oh, you want to do it? You want to get it over with?
1: Let's rip that Band-Aid off. Let's vent our frustrations.
0: I have a proposal for you. Right when we come back about what to do about. I have a solution for that problem. Okay.
1: Okay.
0: We'll tease that. Go to the next segment. I have a solution for solving the AL West.
1: Okay. That sounds great.
0: So stick around.
1: You're listening to the Sunday Sports Rush. We'll be right back.
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0: Sure, okay, we'll go with that.
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0: Sunday Sports Rush, we are back. Aiden wants to rip off the Band-Aid from that AL West race.
1: Yes.
0: Is it a race? Is it?
1: It's like two old people in wheelchairs, kind of. Like a person in a wheelchair that can barely move their arms. You think of a tortoise. And then you think of... I should have been more creative.
0: It's August 23rd. The Astros are in first place in their division. The Rangers are a game back. And it feels like...
1: Don't forget the Mariners.
0: The Mariners are only three. It feels like... I don't know. This feels like torture. Doesn't it feel this fun?
1: Like, have you seen the meme of the three dragon, the dragons, where they look all menacing? And then that's the AL West. The AL West is all stupid dragons at this point, man.
0: Well, I have a solution to this. You ready?
1: Okay.
0: I want to do a petition that we're going to send to the MLB headquarters. My petition is going to say, just let the Angels win the division.
1: Let the Angels win the division? Because
0: they own the Rangers. They've owned the Astros recently. Just let them win it, because they never do. Let them get swept, and then just be done with it. So let the Angels win. There's my prediction. I know.
1: So have you noticed the triangle that's happened in the AL West too? So the Astros have owned the Rangers this year, right? Right.
0: Correct.
1: The Mariners have owned the Astros.
0: Correct.
1: I don't have the exact records. No, but but the Rangers are 7-3 against the Mariners. So the Rangers own the Mariners.
0: They're all beat, and the Angels seem to own everybody as far as in that division, except for
1: other teams.
0: Yes, and the Athletics are pathetic.
1: So the trade deadline happens, and how much time do we got? Okay, I got a few minutes.
0: Yeah, you got a few minutes.
1: Okay, I'll let you talk about the Rangers from your point of view.
0: Sure.
1: So the trade. The Astros are playing the best baseball they've played.
0: It was incredible. That run, you went like in a 14-2 run or something like that.
1: We swept the Angels, swept the Rangers. Living on our high horse, the Astros are back, baby. Yes. We are back.
0: And this was the day after you called them out. They just said, I'm going to listen to Aiden, and I'm going to turn it on, and then they made you happy again. So it's all your fault. You know that, right?
1: Yeah. So the trade deadline, we get... A veteran center fielder having the worst year of his career.
0: Yep.
1: And we trade away one of our starters.
0: You're probably one of your best starters.
1: Yeah, Eric Geddy, who had injury concerns, but he'll be back for the Blue Jays in a little while. That
0: was a dumb trade. When I saw it, I said that was a dumb trade.
1: And I was like, okay, fine. I mean, let's get a starter at the deadline. Nope, they didn't get the starter.
0: Nope, they traded away their one of their top five.
1: And you know what Dana Brown does? He's like, he does the same thing that he did the last year's trade deadline. Not getting a pitcher. Our guys coming off injury that we're getting back they're like trade deadline acquisitions.
0: Yeah,
1: Wisniewski coming back, which he's done fairly decent. Yeah. He's done okay.
0: Yeah, up and down.
1: Christian Javier, Ronel Blanco.
0: Blanco's been terrible.
1: Blanco got sent down to AAA. Yeah. Javier's just not the same guy he used to be. And now our starting rotation is in shambles once again, and you were supposed to get started at the trade deadline. Dana Brown, what are you doing? This is the same thing you did.
0: You traded away your starter. Yeah, that's just...
1: Same thing you did.
0: That's just... I think he's realizing, he's done, so just why try?
1: And the Astros bats, so they lost their director of hitting or their hitting coordinator, Dan Hennigan, to Wake Forest. And their bats have just been awful since he left. It's some psychological thing, man. You got a trade deadline that hasn't gone well combined with that, and the Astros they're weak mentally, they're letting that beat them. They lose the series to a hotter Blue Jays team at home. Yep, that's fine.
0: Blue Jays are playing well.
1: They were playing well. It's like, okay, you know, it is what it is. They lose a series to the Padres, who've been playing better on the road.
0: Playing well.
1: They limp by the Giants,
0: who honestly
1: should have swept the Astros. And I'm like, okay, so they went on the road trip. That's fine. They play the Mariners, and that Friday they had the best one of the season, making that comeback and beating the Mariners. And you would think,
0: you got three games against the Angels, right?
1: You would think, hey, the Astros are going to use a win like that to carry momentum.
0: Yeah,
1: they're going to play better.
0: Yeah.
1: They're going to go on a spark.

0: Yeah.
1: And every single game they played since that last Friday game, they've come out of the gate limp and soft AF, man.
0: Yeah, yeah. Against the Angels, the three of those games. Well, that's the crazy part. What was it? 18 to what was that game?
1: 18-2.
0: 18-2.
1: Something like
0: against
1: that.
0: Against the Angels.
1: Okay, so the Astros are okay. So since that Friday game, I'm doing the math in my head. So they played seven games. They're 2-5 in that stretch. And this was supposed to be the easy stretch. Angels team.
0: I know.
1: And the A's have the. Don't even get me started on last night's game. Another game where the offense struggling coming out the gate, but Hunter Brown pitches fairly decent.
0: He does.
1: But Joe Espada had to take him out early because he points to the freaking bullpen, which you really can't do because that's signaling you're making the pitching change. The umps want to let him make the pitching change. And then completely bringing in the wrong pitcher in the eighth inning. Just bring out Brian Abreu straight up.
0: Yeah, that's been working.
1: Like, he's been your guy.
0: He's been your eighth guy.
1: Benet Souza is not your freaking eighth inning guy. He's not. He's like your sixth inning guy if the starter only goes five innings. And then Souza finally collapses because he's been doing that a while. He had been putting on base runners quite a bit, but he would get out of the jam. This time he didn't, and the Astros lose that game. Didn't even give a fight to try to win the game at the end. The at-bats have been awful. It's been a trying time. Joe Espada literally just took snatched defeat away from the jaws of victory, and it's time for him to go. It's time for Dana Brown to go. And I gotta say this, and I'm sorry taking up most of the time,
0: Derek. It's okay.
1: But I gotta be blunt about this.
0: All right.
1: And this is the ugly truth. When Jim Crane bought the Astros, he had a passion in him comparative to the George Steinbrenner in his prime. Passion for winning, high standards, just a care for winning and a passion for it. Ever since the 2022 World Series ended, where James Click wanted to get a race, he wanted a better contract, and Jim Crane said, "Nope, I don't want to anymore." The passion for winning hasn't been there, and I still think all this falls on the owner. And that's in my opinion, why the Astros have been mid at best the past few seasons. You need an owner that's passionate about winning, and you're not seeing that. He's turned from Steinbrenner to Jerry Jones, and I hate to say that. And I want it so bad not to admit that, Jerry, but it's the truth.
0: It's the truth.
1: It is the truth. So, I didn't even give you enough time to
0: talk
1: about
0: Rangers.
1: It's all right,
0: because the Rangers are the same story. They're losing against bad teams, and they have no hitting to go with decent pitching. But the Astros are still in first place.
1: Yeah, I don't know who's going to win this division.
0: I think Seattle's going to put it together. I hope it's Seattle. I don't want to see Texas or Houston in the playoffs.
1: Man, it's...
0: They don't deserve it.
1: And then Seattle beat the Cubs twice in a row, so now they're getting
0: momentum. Yeah,
1: it's unfortunate, man.
0: Angels. You go, Angels.
1: It's gonna come down to the final week of the season, Derek.
0: Yeah, probably, we're not gonna care.
1: Yeah, now that I've ripped the Band-Aid off, essentially, we could talk some college football.
0: Yeah, do some college football. We come back
1: at the top of
0: the rankings came out.
1: I'm excited for any football, man. High school, college, and NFL. Anyway, y'all listening to the Sunday Sports Rush? Hour two is coming right up. Stick with us.
2: Breaking news this hour from townhall.com. I'm Michael Harrington. The Trump administration is tightening rules on who can receive taxpayer-funded tax credits. Correspondent Willie Nelson fills us in.
3: The Treasury Department and IRS have issued proposed regulations to block illegal immigrants from collecting refundable tax credits. The rules clarify that credits such as the Earned Income Tax Credit and Child Tax Credit are federal public benefits reserved for U.S. citizens, nationals, and qualified aliens. Treasury Secretary Scott Bessent said the days of illegal aliens collecting taxpayer-funded benefits are over. Willie Nelson, Washington.
2: The president of Iran is defending a memorandum of understanding with the U.S. as the best way to end the stalled war. He emphasizes the agreement aligns with Iran's dignity and interests. The deal signed in June aimed to end the war and reach a nuclear accord, but key issues remain unresolved. Meanwhile, Iran's new security chief is warning neighboring countries against supporting U.S. sanctions. An army unit in Europe specializing in drone warfare

0: Welcome back. Hour number two of the Sports Rush. I am your host, Jerry Plemons. It's not ready, is it?
1: No, I don't have it ready for you.
0: You don't have it ready? Okay.
1: Jerry.
0: That's good enough. The fact that you tried shows me some love there.
1: Yeah. I am Aiden Ducker.
0: Aiden Ducker, yes.
2: Cougars. I love Cougars.
0: Hey, we're talking college football, and one of the programs that is we're going to talk about the
1: Houston Cougars.
0: Yeah, because you love the Cougars, yes.
1: So real quick, I want to tell you this, because I've had a long week. You know my situation.
0: I know your situation, yes.
1: Family stuff.
0: Yep.
1: And talking to friends and family. I've been doing that more just to feel better. You know, obviously working out, losing weight's been good. So I talked to one of my best friends, Indy, my San Antonio friend, and she told me, you know, you should probably go out and get some drinks.
0: Yeah.
1: You know, and she said that's what I do whenever I have lost. You know, just go
0: out. Nothing wrong with that.
1: Get some drinks, and so that's what I did Friday night. I went to the Annex, and I met a couple more people.
0: Was that you with the bad blonde there?
1: Well, I've known Caitlin for five and a half years, but I met a couple of made a couple more new friends. You know, one of them might be of the older age.
0: Okay, so she's a fan of Houston Cougars, not necessarily the Chicago Cubs.
1: Respectfully, but hey, I have all sorts of friends, you know, men and women throughout different, you know, yeah. from 20 to 50s, you know. I'm making as much friends as I want because I need that support system to help me going for my weight loss and my journey, right?
0: That's you can't do it alone.
1: Yes.
0: If you're listening, trying to lose weight, yeah, I can help you. I can give you some shots. It'll help you. But if you don't have somebody there encouraging you, somebody there that's making you feel good about what you're doing, especially those days, and you know that those days where I got to go work out and you feel like crap and you just want to lay in bed, it's a huge difference.
1: So Jerry, so I drink a couple of espresso martinis and some strawberry margaritas, and I don't know where this confidence boost. This is a confidence I haven't felt since my senior year in high school, my first year out of college, and I just sent like 10 different people a bunch of these DM, like respectful, friendly, flirty DM, and I'm all like, okay, like, and then I posted a couple of videos on Twitter. I just found out today or earlier. Today that I posted a couple of videos of me singing in my car.
0: I saw those.
1: I was like, what?
0: We're seeing a side of you that you're letting yourself loose. It's great what you're doing. I'm proud of you. It's the alternative. You saw the alternative. The alternative is you feeling bad about yourself, you know, not motivated. And you can't live that way. You can't enjoy life that way. You have to take videos of you singing in your car and let people enjoy, you know, just that's what you got to do.
1: Yeah, man. So it's been awesome, man. There are times where, and body dysmorphia is a thing.
0: It is a huge thing.
1: Especially whenever you eat a heavier meal and then you get bloated and then it's like, ugh. But overall, I just look back at my previous photos and just how like my neck shrunk. Like, I can actually see my neck again because it was covered in all this fat and it would go to my chest. And that's how bad it was. So, things are looking up in that department.
0: So the thing is, you have to keep it up. You can't quit. Once you quit, that's when it just starts going downhill.
1: Yeah. So I ain't quitting anytime soon. I have more reasons now than ever.
0: Follow. So give out your socials again because people need to be following you.
1: Yeah. So my Twitter is a little on the edgy side.
0: Yeah, but it's great. It's one of my favorite accounts to watch.
1: Yeah. I do get. You know, I didn't make it private, honestly. But you can follow me.
0: It's fine.
1: But you can follow me. My handle is Ducker Aiden 36. I changed it to 7 Duck because that's my. I didn't feel like putting my full name there anymore. So, but the handle is Ducker Aiden 36. My Instagram is 7duck8in36, and you know Facebook, my regular, it's Aiden Ducker. So you'll follow me on post my weight loss journey.
0: Yes, you're worth the follow.
1: Yeah, it's crazy.
0: And you throw in your hot sports opinions every now and then too, especially when the Astros do something bad.
1: And I make memes.
0: Yes, you make mainly about the Astros doing something bad.
1: Yeah, so it's been fun, but as soon as I get into football mode, you see, I haven't. I've always been on Twitter, but I would just tweet stuff, but I just wasn't really a replier. But I'm starting to interact with people now. I've made several new friends on there, especially one of my best, who's a best friend of me now, Indy, and it's been awesome, man. I didn't think I would take like most of the college football segment talking about this.
0: It's totally fine because actually next week's show is going to be our official college football show.
1: Yeah, man.
0: So we can't say too much about what we think yet. You gotta tune in next week to hear our hot takes on college football. But next week starts week zero, which I only understand from playing Madden and playing college football on Xbox. So there's some games next week. Saturday starts it all up. And I'm looking at the slate next week, and it's like, what? This is what they're throwing out at us?
1: Well, Miami start. Hold on.
0: No.
1: I see the Saturday slate.
0: Yeah.
1: It's USC. Sorry, not Miami. USC.
0: USC at San Jose State.
1: Okay. So USC is going to get their start, and that's basically all there is in the top 25. That's
0: TCU in North Carolina, NC State, Virginia, but it's not like they should have week zero be like Ohio. That should be Ohio State, Texas. But I guess these teams want the extra week to practice, is what I'm guessing. I don't know. But it does start next week, and we will have next Saturday, we'll have actual countable college football games.
1: Now, I'm not going to give my full preview of what's going to happen, but I can give my takes here and there. Like, I get like little teaser, you know.
0: All right, give us the tease. Give us just the tip of the tease.
1: Okay, so in the NIL era, with all this transfer portal and just not the same consistent team you're going to see year in and year out, we're going to have two different teams in the championship game. We're going to see that a lot. It's going to be rare to see a team. I think Georgia will be forever. In a long while, they're going to be the last back-to-back team will happen for a hot minute or so.

0: We're going to see two different teams in the championship game. Miami's still loaded with talent, yes, and Indiana's, they're always well coached, but Indiana is such a, it's such a different team this year. They had all these seniors and whatnot, and while I do think Indiana and Miami are playoff teams, whenever I do the preview, I don't think they're going to be in the whatchamacallit. I think, I'm starting to warm up to crystal ball now. It's taken a while, but seeing what Miami did last season, I gained a little bit more respect for him. But we're gonna see two different teams. So.
1: Well, the AP top 25 poll is out, and number one was no surprise. Have you seen this?
0: Yes, it's Ohio.
1: It's Ohio State's number one. They're bringing back, they're bringing Jeremiah Smith, who I think is gonna be the best wide receiver in the nation next year.
0: Oh no, Jeremiah Smith is gonna be a top three pick.
1: He's gonna be top. Yes, he's gonna be he's gonna be an NFL stud.
0: He
1: would have been a top pick this last draft.
0: Oh yeah, for sure.
1: There's no question. Your Oregon Ducks are number two, but we'll save like what you think long term about them.
0: Yeah.
1: Is number two about right for them? What do you?
0: I mean, this is the most talented Oregon team.
1: I love Oregon.
0: They bring back Dante Moore. Dante
1: Moore would have been a top.
0: He would have been to the Jets, but
1: he would have gone to the Jets. Yeah.
0: Hopefully he goes over performing well in big games, because that Indiana game was just not it, man.
1: No, it was not. But they made my Texas Tech Red Raiders look silly. Georgia's number three.
0: Georgia's always going to be around.
1: They're always going to be around.
0: Georgia is essentially they've taken like what Bama used to be, especially for the SEC.
1: They've taken that away from Bama, which I'm totally okay with.
0: Yeah, but I'm starting to get tired of Georgia. Reckless driving. They seem to not care that that's been a long issue for them. I know the Athens police is more. They're a tough cookie, but still, it's like you gotta. And it seems it seems like they don't care about that. Like, you already had one of your players get involved in a couple people's deaths. Driving on the road. Jalen Carter. And it seems like they don't care. They might dismiss the player, but eventually something's got to give. So I'm not rooting for Georgia anymore. They won their back-to-back titles.
1: Yeah, I'm not rooting for them either.
0: Anytime they lose, I'm happy with.
1: Notre Dame number four. Notre Dame is getting a lot of talk to be the sneaky last team standing by the end.
0: Yeah, I mean, last year was disappointing for them.
1: It was very disappointing.
0: They lost two games, but it was like the two biggest games on their schedule. They lost A&M and Miami.
1: Right.
0: And that Miami game cost
1: them everything. Yeah.
0: So I'm high on them. I think Freeman, for especially Notre Dame with the academic standards they have, I think he's done a phenomenal job. I think he's a better coach than Brian Kelly was in Notre Dame.
1: No, there's no question about
0: that. I do expect Notre Dame to bounce back.
1: Then in the fifth spot, your Texas Longhorns.
0: The station's Texas Longhorns, home of the Texas Longhorns, and you see, last year's team I had questions about.
1: Yeah. Those questions,
0: it's funny. I picked them to make the title game, but I was like, but they got to put it together. I still had doubts in the back of my mind, and those doubts creeped up. But Arch Manning, he should come out of the gate more confident.
1: We'll find out quickly how good Texas is going to be.
0: Then the weapons are just going to be better. I mean, Cam Coleman's going to be a first-round pick. Just having him alone. And then the offensive lines improved. They survived the scare. Oh, man.
1: We'll talk about,
0: We got some
1: Texas news coming up here after this. Indiana number six, I want to think the same way you're thinking about them, but Cignetti, you just cannot count that dude out. He makes things happen with the guys he has.
0: Oh, Cignetti's, I think he's proven he's the best coach.
1: He's the best coach in college football.
0: Right now, yes.
1: He would have any job he wants offered to him, but he's...
0: Oh, no, he definitely, like, the NFL definitely was calling.
1: I don't think he wants it, yeah.
0: No, so, I respect... It's kind of like, when you play college football, the EA Sports, college football, you build your
1: program. You don't want to leave it.
0: Yeah. You build it up and you make it a powerhouse. And Indiana has all the potential to be a powerhouse. It's just harder to do because it's the NIL, so...
1: Yeah.
0: So... And transfer portal and whatnot.
1: And speaking of, New Mexico is number one in my EA league, so I have to take my pick to build.
0: So Miami number seven.
1: And the Aggies number eight. So
0: I don't know about the
1: Aggies. I don't know about that either.
0: I feel like they hit lightning in the bottle with how they started last season, and then they just tailspin at the end.
1: To the SEC, they have not. They're like they've pretended to step up, but when it comes time to actually show something, they've always not made it.
0: They're gonna have a stout defense.

0: sense, yeah. but they go wherever Marcel Reed takes him. And for yeah. the most part, he played well. But at
1: but when
0: the
1: he
0: end,
1: doesn't play well.
0: When he does, when he doesn't play well, the A&M, I don't think of them as a playoff team, in my opinion. Well, they'll be in the contention for sure, but they might be kind of like what Vandy was last year, like one of the last teams that are out, or Texas.
1: Team that I think is underrated for the poll. I'd have them higher as Ole Miss at 9.
0: Chambliss. So getting Chambliss, I think Chambliss should be a top quarterback pick. Like
1: he would have been a first or second round pick.
0: He would have been like a second or third round pick, especially in a weak quarterback draft. Right. Yeah, this is Golding's first year as a head coach, and also too like who he chose to run his office, because Golding's a defensive guy, right?
1: Right.
0: So hopefully they keep the same principles.
1: I think
0: Kiffin.
1: They will. I think they should. I mean, they know it worked.
0: Yeah,
1: but you never know. Number 10 is Oklahoma. Is Oklahoma going to have a resurgent year?
0: I'm not really that high on Oklahoma.
1: They played well toward the end of the season.
0: They did, but and they'll be a top 15, top 20 team. But I'm not that high on Oklahoma. As I see more, especially offensively, I know they'll have a stout defense. We know Venables knows how to coach defense, but I'm just. They're just not a sexy pick for me.
1: No, but they are for the poll, being number 10. 11's LSU.
0: LSU, I'm not. I mean, and we'll see how Lane Kiffin does, but I see.
1: I think that because of Lane Kiffin, they're ranking them higher than they probably should be.
0: Yeah. It's going to be tough in the SEC this year. I mean, it mostly always is, even though the Big Ten's gotten better, is better, in my opinion. Your Texas Tech, 12.
1: Texas Tech, they're the first non Big Ten SEC team. So they're basically saying they're the best team that's not in one of the big two conferences. So
0: I think if they had a quarterback they fully believed in, they would have been top 7, top 8 ranked.
1: Yeah, if Sorsby, that mess didn't happen with him, they'd be ranked higher.
0: Y'all's defense is good enough.
1: They're still getting the 5 and 4 stars recruits.
0: And then I know Hammond's going to be y'all's guy, but y'all got Florida State's quarterback Castellanos.
1: We'll talk about that coming up as far as what's going on with that.
0: Yeah, we could probably grab back that and whatnot. And then obviously other teams that, you know.
1: Alabama 13, BYU 14. A little bit surprised there.
0: Alabama, if Keelan Russell performs his abilities, I think Alabama could be in the playoffs. BYU, I don't believe in. I got to see them beat Tech. USC, I don't believe in. Michigan,
1: all the way down to 16.
0: I think Whittingham's a very good hire considering the circumstances they were in. I think Michigan might have a playoff spot.
1: Washington 17.
0: What? Penn State
1: 18. They've fallen. They went from number one team a few seasons ago now to they dropped all the way to 18. I know that's saying a lot.
0: Yeah, but they hired Matt Campbell, yep. so that was a good hire for them too. They'll be a contender. I'm not high on Tennessee. I think they're gonna fall off.
1: Tennessee 20. SMU 19.
0: Watch out. I think that Tech and Houston game might have
1: the Tech. Billing. Houston's 23, which I'm surprised they're that high. Utah's 21. Iowa 22. Louisville 24. And the 25th team is the Missouri Tigers. So that's a lot.
0: But all the
1: SECs in the top 25, it seems.
0: Yeah, and criticize, like, I still don't like the transfer portal. I feel like they should limit that a bit, but.
1: But let's talk about that when we come back.
0: We have some NBA, unless you want to, we can, you know.
1: Okay, we'll talk about it during the break.
0: Yeah, for sure. But anyway, y'all are listening to the Sunday Sports Rush. We will be right back.
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0: 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I'm in Mrs. Caldwell's attic with a stubborn air conditioner.
1: And you were the only one crazy enough to go in there.
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1: 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Okay. 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
0: Do your worst, sir.
1: Okay, here's a nasty one. 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
0: I don't know the meaning of hot.
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1: Jesse, how did it all turn out?
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1: What makes someone want to choose the worst assignments possible, Jesse?
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6: We're back to Sunday Sports Rush, doing some college football talk. We're saving our big college football reveal breakdown for next week.
7: Yeah, because let's be real. None of the teams playing are going to matter in the end. I'm just being straight up. I mean, in week zero, they're not going to.
6: They're not going to matter. So we're saving it because we definitely want James here because that way he can do 2 hours of Longhorn, how great they are, and everything.
7: Yeah, and I got something spicy coming up. I know who the two teams are going to pick to be in the.
6: Oh, okay, well you definitely got to save it. You can't tell us now. I think I know one of my teams, but the other one, there's just we talked about this already. There's so many teams that are so good that it's hard to, like in the old days, Alabama. And now it's just.
7: Well, that's a good thing, you know. And SC fans, they're going to complain because they used to be the dominant dog, but even though they rode off the coattails of Bama for a good amount of that, but still, it gives. Like, who would have thought Indiana was going to win the championship? Nobody.
6: Indiana was in the pits. They were one of the worst programs in existence. And the reason for that, and this is what we're going to pivot to, is because of the changes in the rules and the laws on how college football players can go in between teams. Back in the day, when you signed with a team, you were there for 4 years. You weren't going anywhere.
7: Well, at least three, yeah.
6: So at least three, yeah. But you were committed to that team. That you could not leave that team barring just something really weird happening.
7: And it was a special circumstance if you had to travel, cause, or if you had to transfer, and you had to miss a year to do so.
6: And part of me misses those days because, you know, when you sign the guy, you know he's going to be your guy. But it has, without question, has done two things. It has improved parity. It has made college football a lot more exciting to watch. And it has killed the mid-tier and below programs. Like when we went over our top 25, normally there's like a James Madison in there or North Texas. Those programs are nowhere to be seen now. They cannot compete against a top.
7: Yeah, and you're seeing that you're seeing that big time in NCAA basketball.
6: Basketball is where it's showing. We're seeing that in the final or in the Sweet Six, NCAA.
7: It's all Power Five teams. Or the Big East. Like that's it. You know. There's
6: one really strange rule that just came out, and the colleges are taking it, and it baffles my mind that this is even allowed. But my old school thinking. Is you can now, there was a ruling, really important ruling, because it's affecting a lot of teams that we care about, where a player that graduated in 2022 has a 5-year eligibility window, which means it doesn't matter what that player is doing right now, they can be playing on an NFL team, they can play in an NFL preseason game, yet they can still go to a college program and still compete this season. And that just... that that's short-circuiting my brain.
7: That needs to be fixed.
6: It needs to be fixed. I don't know if it will be because this was a court ruling. It's benefiting the Longhorns because the Longhorns have
7: they got one of their offensive
6: line. And they need him too. And it's benefiting my Texas Tech Red Raiders because they're likely getting the starting quarterback from Florida State who realized that he's going to get cut. There's a bunch of players that basically they're going to the NFL, they're trying out, and when they realize, hey, I'm going to get cut or I'm not good enough, they go back to the transfer portal or the NIL, and they can sign with any team that they want.
7: I mean, I don't like it, but I need to see like every big team utilize that. So it's like, okay, every team is doing it, right?
6: Every team is doing it. So the Longhorns did it, and this all came from a lawsuit from a Longhorn player. Who basically said, hey, I'm not going to make it in the NFL. I should still have my eligibility. And really, I guess you can argue, why is that silly rule that, well, once you go to sign an NFL team, you can't play college football anymore, when it used to be because they're considered amateur athletics. But nothing's amateur about college football anymore. It's essentially another pro league.
7: Yeah, it's like pro minor league, yeah. And I do get, like, there are some things you're going to miss, like, you know, the value of being a student-athlete, because now it's,
6: that doesn't mean anything anymore.
7: Yeah, it's, you know, and that's one of the reasons why Saban left, although that's not the main reason. Yeah. Come on, Nick Saban, you just miss poaching all your five stars. Let's be real. But there are a couple things I do agree with on Saban, like the value of being a student-athlete and whatnot, that's essentially gone. But at the same time, these players make so much money for the university. They deserve. I mean, you have people. I mean,
6: and that's follow the money.
7: I mean, you have regular people working for a university, getting paid for other jobs, right? And while they're in school, why can't an athlete?
6: About the next step where this is going to go, and we're talking about billions and billions of dollars. Is these football programs going private? Basically, saying Elon Musk can buy the football program for UT, and he can be the owner of the program.
7: I don't know.
6: I'm telling you, that's coming. Mark Cuban can buy Indiana, and he'll be getting the revenue from the program, and it gives the university gets $1 billion for it. I'm telling you, in 5 years, the major programs will be owned by private entities that no longer be related to the school. Coming. There's too much money there.
7: I don't like that. Well, that's another negative thing that's coming. It feels like the NCAA feels powerless.
6: NCAA has no, yeah. As far as for football, they're barely hanging on.
7: And you still need like an overruling body to set standards in terms of like conduct.
6: It's going to be the conferences. The conferences are going to do it themselves.
7: But in terms of entertainment, like the playoffs have been, most of the games have been really good. So I've enjoyed that. And I enjoy just more teams having hope. Like, I have hope.
6: More teams having hope, but that's a direct response of the transfer portal of NIL, allowing players to be essentially free agents after every season.
7: Yeah.
6: So like it or love it, it's realistically, it's where we're at. And it's...
7: I just want Oregon to win a championship. They're the only team I've ever rooted for that hasn't won one.
6: Well, next week, you'll be telling us whether you think it's going to happen, right?
7: Yes, I'll
6: package that.
7: I'll hold it in. And it's going to be a spicy prediction. I fully guarantee that. Hey.
6: Let's do some NBA talk.
7: Yes, let's – oh, man. I'm excited for NBA to be back, man.
6: It's not that far away.
7: Oh, man. Just a couple more months away, but yeah. You're listening to the – I don't know what noise that was.
6: That was you excited about the NBA.
7: You're listening to the Sunday Sports Rush, the last 30 minutes, coming right up.
8: With SRN News, I'm Michael Harrington in Washington. Authorities say that Russian and Ukrainian drone and missile strikes have killed at least 10 people this weekend so far. Ukrainian officials say one person died Saturday in a ballistic missile strike on Kiev. Russia's defense ministry says the strike hit a train depot. Ukrainian authorities say that four others were killed in the Zaporozhye region, two in Kiev. Russian authorities say Ukrainian drone strike killed three people, including two children, in Russia's Krasnodar region. Years after Hong Kong's annual vigil for the Tiananmen Square crackdown ended, former organizer Tang Quan still discreetly visits former memorial sites in the city. Overt public commemorations have become risky under a crackdown that started following China's takeover of Hong Kong. Two of Tang's former colleagues were convicted Friday of inciting subversion. More on these stories at srnnews.com.
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2: 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This is News Talk KEYS.

0: Yeah, let that one go for a little bit. There you go. Yeah. We're back.
1: Oh, man. Oh, I just pumped myself.
0: Love up. Your Sunday morning return music. It wakes you up in the morning.
1: Yeah, that's some Disturbed right there. That's old school Disturbed, like from 04, 05. Yeah. We were going to have James call. James was supposed to call in at 10:30.
0: James isn't in. He's taking a load management day.
1: But I guess he has to go shop. He has to go run errands. He doesn't want this smoke. I guess we've been too barbaric with our takes, and I guess he got scared. So
0: that's entirely it. Yes, he didn't know how to respond to what we've said today.
1: Yeah,
0: he needs a whole week to recover from the hot opinions we've just thrown out left and right.
1: Yeah, but he deserves it. He's a hardworking man.
0: He deserves it. His schedule is going to go insane pretty quickly between MIC and he's working. This is his busy time of year, so he deserves the load management day. We're giving him some. We're kicking him in the nuts a little bit for it, but it's fine. He deserves the day off.
1: Yeah, and how's everything going with Crossroads Chemical Research?
0: You hear me talking about it over and over again, but let's talk about something different there. COVID has not gone away. It's still around.
1: Yeah.
0: It's still around. It's COVID season is hitting us. COVID numbers are going up. If you think you have COVID, you can come by my office, 1010 Ohio. We will do a COVID check. And if you do have COVID, we may have a treatment for you. We're testing a new treatment for COVID. COVID's still, it's still a thing. Don't pretend that it's not. If people are saying they have the flu nowadays, no, you don't have the flu. You have COVID. Go get yourself checked. We can check it for free. And if you do have COVID, we might, depending upon your medical conditions, we might be able to have a treatment for you to keep you out of the hospital.
1: Yeah. And then there's all sorts of stuff happening now. There, you had the lettuce issue.
0: Messed up. Yes.
1: And there's all sorts of... all sorts of recalls and stuff, man.
0: Yeah,
1: it sucks because I'm trying to eat healthy too. It's like all the healthy stuff. I mean, it's
0: contaminated with cyclosporin.
1: Oh,
0: yeah, the FDA is.
1: And then the blueberries that have like some sort of thing that will kill you.

0: or something yeah, like that.
1: Yeah, yeah. This speak it's.
0: Yeah.
1: Well, we'll save the political stuff for during the week. So.
0: Yeah, it's. But I think we'll be fine at the end of the day. I'm looking. I always look positive.
1: Yeah, exactly. That's positive. the new look, Aiden, being positive.
0: Yes, and you know what's gonna make you know what makes me positive?
1: What's that?
0: San Antonio Spurs basketball.
1: Hey, let's do some NBA talk. There's some NBA. There's some very interesting NBA news coming out. Some very and it all starts through one of our favorites here in the Sports Rush. One of your personal favorites, old Kawhi Leonard.
0: I've always been a Kawhi fan, no matter what. Yeah, I still put the blame more on his Uncle Dennis.
1: He's getting away with it.
0: Hey, man. I mean, this is the NBA's call, man.
1: The NBA's call. So basically, a few seasons ago, there was some talk as to was Kawhi getting some interesting sponsorship deals that were circumventing the salary cap. We're talking about tens of millions of dollars. And NBA says lack of proof that Ballmer, the owner of the Knicks, the Clippers, paid Kawhi under the table. So and he's getting away with it.
0: And they're what's the term? Vietnamese? I can't even talk. I can't really talk. They're convicted in their denial of this. Yes. The NBA. They're even calling out the ESPN about their reporting. They're just saying that it is not true.
1: Hey, let me. What happened to the gambling thing that was at the Trailblazers? That's gone quiet too.
0: Well, I mean, that's a long investigation.
1: It's a long investigation, I'm sure.
0: That's not finalized yet.
1: But what's it seems to me like when there's some shenanigans in the NBA, the NBA's they're quick to like hide it or make it long investigation that comes out years later and says, oh, well, we didn't really find anything going on. It seems like Adam Silver is obsessed with protecting the product and making sure if there's anything bad, he there's no accountability. So Kawhi's getting away with it again.
0: Yeah, but now he'll that trade with the Raptors is gonna be fully approved now. Like they're gonna that'll wash away. He'll be in the Raptors, and now the East is this is the most gauntlet I've seen the Eastern Conference and maybe since in 2 or 3 decades maybe. Like it's crazy that now the West is now an easier conference. I've never seen. Like, I've never, since growing up as a basketball fan, I've never seen that before.
1: Well, the Knicks, of course, champions. Celtics.
0: Celtics are going to fall back down.
1: The Sixers have done a tremendous amount. And then the Heat, we talk about them, the Miami Heat now, because the Mavericks essentially let Klay Thompson go. They bought out his contract. So, which is a good deal. Klay needed to go someplace new. And Klay basically got on the plane as fast as he could.
0: Oh, no. He chose a place where he can have a little bit of nightlife.
1: And you know what I'm saying? Flew down to Miami. And he immediately signed with the Miami Heat to play with Giannis. And
0: I think he'll be good off the bench. That's where he needs to be.
1: That's his role. But that's something that the Heat need because they've traded basically all their depth players, all their core players to get Giannis.
0: And then when Halliburton's going to come back and the Pacers will be good. Good again. The Cavs are always good.
1: The Cavs, we got news on the Cavs because for some reason they gave a 3-year, almost $100 million extension to James Harden. How old is that dude?
0: Is that 35 now? Yeah. 36, something like that?
1: That's 3 years for James Harden?
0: I'm shocked.
1: I'm shocked, too.
0: I guess he doesn't care about nightlife anymore. All the Houston strip club life and whatnot.
1: Oh, yeah, he's in Cleveland. That Cleveland nightlife is... Well, it didn't get Deshaun, obviously.
0: Does Cleveland have a nightlife? I don't feel like they...
1: I've been to Cleveland. There's not much there going on.
0: That's too blue-collar, I suppose.
1: Yeah, but they gave him $97 million. Why would you not sign? I'd go to Cleveland for $97 million.
0: Oh, and so apparently too... Because the NBA is going to expand a couple seasons.
1: Yep, most likely to.
0: So Seattle and Vegas.
1: Seattle and Vegas are pretty much locks.
0: So one of the West teams is going to move to the East, and I forgot who tweeted it, but rumors that the Timberwolves are going to be the
1: team. It makes sense because they've got the natural. They could make the rivalry with the Bucks and then the Chicago team, the Bulls. See them, and then the Memphis is the other team that makes perfect sense.
0: Yeah, and the Timberwolves, Mark Lohr and Alex Rodriguez, So

0: Alex Rodriguez.
1: The Alex Rodriguez.
0: His team, his camp. He's no longer the majority owner. Essentially, he's now a co-owner. They sold to Mark Stoddard. He's now the controlling owner of the Timberwolves, and so the Timberwolves, another perennial playoff team in the West. They're gonna be rumored to move to the East, and so now the East is just a gauntlet.
1: It's gonna be the gauntlet.
0: So if you're a Thunder or Spurs fan, and I guess Nuggets because Jokic is still in his prime, you can't count the Nuggets out.
1: Well, let's talk about the Nuggets because they made a. I mean, 5 years ago, this would have been a huge move. I don't know how good a move it is now, but they signed away DeMar DeRozan.
0: He can give you still 18.
1: He can still give you 18. He's definitely not from his San Antonio days.
0: But to me, the Nuggets, especially the team that won the title a few seasons ago, when they had...
1: There's five players left on the team from the 2023 title. Can you name those five players?
0: So you got Jamal Murray, Nikola Jokic, Aaron Gordon.
1: Yep.
0: It's those three.
1: Those three.
0: I'm not looking at my phone. Peyton Watson.
1: They just traded Peyton Watson to the Cavs.
0: Which I don't really like. I thought he was a good young.
1: He was a good young player. I was a little bit of a shock. They didn't get as much for him too. I thought.
0: Oh man, there's got to be some reserve players I don't know about.
1: Well, Christian Braun.
0: I forgot. Yeah, Brown.
1: Brown, and then Najee. I don't know him.
0: So.
1: But yeah, that's it. That's three seasons ago, and
0: we might honestly, there could be a scenario. Obviously, I can't count out the Timberwolves, but we might see back-to-back Thunder, Spurs, Western Conference Final rematches.
1: It's way too early to make that prediction, but I don't see any other path as likely as that one.
0: I mean, I'm not high on the Rockets. I'm not.
1: No.
0: The Lakers will be a playoff team if Luka's healthy, but they're not.
1: They've signed some help that's okay.
0: They look like a team from back in the 50s and 60s. Yeah. Let's just say that. I'm just making, you know, they need some more athleticism. They got skills, but they need some
1: athleticism. But you're right. If I ask you right now, who's the third best team in the West?
0: I probably would say Minnesota.
1: Yeah, but do you say that very strongly?
0: Not really, no.
1: No. If I say who's...
0: There's a drop-off between the Thunder, Spurs,
1: There's a huge drop-off. I say from 3 to 8, you can kind of like, well, you know, maybe 3 to 6. It's hard to place the rest of the conference where I think you can go to the East, like you were mentioning earlier, and you can say, hey, here's my gauntlet from 1 to 8 pretty much.
0: And you know what? Let the East beat each other up.
1: Yeah.
0: You know the Knicks had such a – and credit to them, they did what they had to do, but they basically just went through not really challenged at all to the final. And they were the fresher team. They were the better team in the clutch, and they had more energy to give than the Spurs did. And
1: they were not the better team.
0: I mean, in the clutch they were, yeah.
1: Well, yeah, but they were not the better team.
0: Yeah,
1: I'm sorry, I'm twisting the knife a little bit in you, but they were not the better team. I can say that as an unbiased observer there.
0: It just sucks when the team you root for loses the championship.
1: And they were the better team, I think.
0: Like at least when the Mavs lost finals, it's like, okay, the Celtics were just a better team.
1: Yes, Celtics were the better team. I didn't feel badly about it because the Celtics.
0: Y'all were fortunate to.
1: They
0: to,
1: shouldn't have been there. Luka carried Kawhi.
0: Well, I think Kyrie was good. Kyrie was good to the finals,
1: and then that Celtics mindset got to him, and he couldn't score all of a sudden.
0: I think had the Mavs have faced a different team in the finals, I think they could have won that year.
1: Yeah, but the Celtics were guaranteed to make the finals with as good as they were.
0: But you know what? I definitely see a path, especially under a new coach. I could see a window where the Mavs are a sneaky playoff team.
1: They should be a playoff team and not a play-in team. They should be a playoff team.
0: Well, a big if on the if Kyrie's back healthy.
1: He should be back healthy. I mean, he hasn't played and he played at all not all last season. And how he fits in with Cooper, I'm excited about the Mavericks where I wasn't last year. I'm excited they got rid of all the stink from the Luka trade. They're all gone. They got the new coach. I don't know how he's going to work because college coaches don't normally do well in the NBA.
0: It's hit or miss. You know, you got your Larry Browns.
1: But that was decades ago, lifetime ago for Larry Brown.
0: Yeah, but I like Dusty. I like Dusty, man. I think
1: he's had success every place he's been, so there's no reason to expect it wouldn't happen. But the Mavs should be at least fun to watch.
0: Yeah.
1: If Cooper Flagg can stay healthy, because he's got that injury bug around him, too.
0: Yeah, for sure, man. And I'm not high on the Clippers. I think they're going to fall, especially without Kawhi. The Suns were a playoff team last season, but I think they're limited, too, until they get a better piece.
1: What about

0: Portland. Portland, they get that. They give Spurs a little bit of a. They were tough.
1: They were tough, but Portland has a ceiling too, and then they have a new head coach on top of that as well. So we'll see. I just feel like the West is just
0: the West. It's two teams and the rest. There's no question about it. I think because every other team past them has major, major problems.
1: Because the Timberwolves did get a little metal ball, which is going to help alleviate the scoring load on Anthony Edwards, but. They don't have Naz Reid. Naz Reid's
0: a playoff guy. That dude, not having him in the playoffs is going to hurt them.
1: So, I still don't know why they traded Naz Reid. He could have been a starter for them with Randall Gron.
0: I 100% agree with you, but they're trying to shake it up because they know they have to do something to compete.
1: I guess Charlotte wanted him for the LaMelo trade, right? Right. So I feel like they could have traded. They really like this Jaden McDaniels guy, so they really love him. So. I'm just excited, man. But at the same time, I want to see how the Spurs respond. I know they're a young team, so they're going to be.
0: They should respond well because they are a young team.
1: And hopefully, we'll see improvement in Wemby's jumper because teams are going to do what they can to take away him in the paint. And the Knicks finally were the team.
0: They showed a formula to beat the Spurs that I think other teams will try to emulate, but. You gotta have the talent the Knicks have, which most teams don't have.
1: I mean, is Stephon Castle has he improved more as a shooter? If Stephon Castle gets a consistent shot, that the Spurs are gonna be tough to beat. Will the Aaron Fox rebound back? I'm
0: surprised he's still on the team. I thought they would make a move with him.
1: This will be his last year on the team, no matter what,
0: right?
1: Because Dylan Harper is willing to come off the bench, but they're gonna transition.
0: Oh, he's already making. Smoke talk about he needs to be getting more playing time. So
1: and he's right. He does. I love Wemby. Wemby is a freak of nature, but I see a path where Dylan Harper is the main guy offensively. I see it. I see the potential there.
0: I think you want that.
1: Yeah, where he runs the show and then Wemby. You know, Wemby could still be your force, but I don't want Wemby bringing the ball up.
0: Yeah, I wouldn't either. I think Castle's not good enough for that role. He tried it, and I think in the playoffs.
1: I think in the offseason, Castle is going to work. Hopefully, he worked on his shooting because he's going to have to transition to a two guard. I'm sure his ball handling skills have improved as well. He had moments where, man, he's a flashy, really good passer. Then he had his turnover like in the Thunder series where. But he's the athletic freak of nature. Castle's a dog. It's just that Harper's the guy that Harper is the point guard.
0: He needs to be bringing the ball up. He needs to be the one running the show on the court, and let Wemby be Wemby.
1: And then Vassell's on his final year, so
0: but he's replaceable.
1: Oh man, Vassell's a. I can't wait to get back. I want them hungry, man. And I know this team. I know Popovich and Buford and all that. They're gonna inspire hunger in these guys. I guarantee they're watching. I guarantee in the offseason they're watching film of all the games that they lost in the finals.
0: Right, they should. So your ceiling now is back to the your expectations is back to the finals.
1: Yes, man. I'm just this is crazy. A full in August, a full NBA essentially like a Spurs like just excited preview segment.
0: Well, but there's stuff to talk about.
1: Yeah, man. It's just they went on their Paris trip and they did play. They did play a game. Went Wemby. It was against Serbia. Wemby did miss a clutch shot, but we'll
0: ignore that.
1: I'm ignoring that. Yeah. He'll be fine as long as he stays healthy, man. That's all.
0: That's all you need. If he's not healthy, then bets are off.
1: So last segment, grab bag.
0: I do a grab bag. Sure.
1: We'll
0: figure it out.
1: We'll run the fly, man.
0: Yeah, we talked about.
1: High school football. Let's coming do it. Up. Yeah. Y'all listening to the Sunday Sports Rush final segment coming right up.
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0: Sunday Sports Rush, one final segment to go. What did we not talk about today? We did Cowboys, a ton of football. We did NBA. We did baseball, I guess. We had to.
1: I could make a quick F1 mention.
0: Sure. Why not? Let's
1: Lando Norris of McLaren won the Dutch Grand Prix. So, one of my best friends, Indy, she's an F1 fan. She loves McLaren. So, and we'll give a shout to her. Shout out to Lando Norris. And I'm guessing James isn't a McLaren fan. So, just another way to gut punch James, I guess.
0: I know Lando Calrissian. Does that count?
1: Yeah. So, James.
0: James is not here. James did not do the show. He's on load management right now. But there's a good reason for it, because high school football is coming, and the MIC sports schedule is insane. If you want to catch up on your high school sports, first thing you need to do is you need to get that little booklet they put out with. What's it called? The sports.
1: Yeah, the magazine.
0: The magazine, yeah. The high school sports football preview. Yeah, it features the best players of the Coastal Bend on the aircraft carrier USS Lexington.
1: That's such a tough photo.
0: It is.
1: Shout out, you know, Doug and James. They put a lot of hard work into that. But shout out Marco Hernandez, who takes all the photos and puts together the magazine and make it look as clean as it does. It is absolutely a wonderful look. So. Right now, the digital magazine is live. So you can go to the micsportsnetwork.com to access the digital copy of the second edition of the South Texas Football Preview Magazine. You got 35 plus Coastal Bend schools, coach interviews, interactive player interviews, team breakdowns, and more. The print version is on delay, but we are expecting hard copies out by the 27th.
0: Still plenty of time.
1: So... but the digital magazine is there for you to look at. But that once that there's something if that when that print magazine comes out, it's just a beautiful aesthetic. And you know, we get inspired by what Dave Campbell's football does and whatnot. Yeah. But last year we decided we need to do something for the local area. We need you know, our own version of that. And the magazine we did last year was so clean and so good that. It's been one of my favorite things that the sports state,
0: MIC
1: has done, and I can't wait to get my hands on the print version too. But for right now, the digital magazine is up and it is live. So go ahead, micsportsnetwork.com, and you can
0: Google it, I'm sure. And it's if find out what they think about your. We all have our own favorite local high school sports program. Look up what they think your program is going to do this year.
1: Yes, and we basically hit every major team you can think of, 35 of them. So, once again, shout out to Dallas, shout out to James, shout out to Marco. They put together a great magazine.
0: And the first game's coming up. I know you're trying to get the schedule, but we have to wait till next week to get the schedule as far as what you're going to be able to hear on the station. Of course, all the Gregory Portland games, correct?
1: Oh yeah, we do all the Gregory Portland. I can pull the schedule. Yeah, the schedule's out. So this Thursday, the 27th.
0: Wow, starts Thursday.
1: Yeah, this coming up Thursday, we got Battle of the Bridge, GP and Carroll at Buck.
0: Oh, that's not going to be pretty, is it?
1: I think Carroll's going to give a good. GP is going to be very good, as they are since Brent Davis has been the head coach. They've been a perennial deep playoff team every year. They're very well coached. I'm hoping for a good game because I'm a Carroll alum.
0: Carroll alum as well. It can't be as bad as last year.
1: No. I think Carroll's an improved team this year. And then this Friday, the 28th, also at Buck Stadium, you got Edinburgh Vela visiting Vets Memorial.
0: And Vela's a pretty good program.
1: Vela's one of the better Valley programs, probably one of the top three or four best Valley programs. So that's

0: be a tough test. That should be a good game. Obviously, you know, you want to have a good game, but I think Vets is going to pull that off too. But I'm just so excited to have high school football back. It's been a passion of mine. You know, I played it, I lived it, I've enjoyed it.
1: So you help out with the broadcast, right? You manage your things back here, or what do you do for it?
0: Yeah, run the radio ads, make sure everything runs smoothly. I'll give score updates here and there. But I'm just chilling back here. But I do when I can, I do go and see, especially in the playoffs. Like if there's a local game here in the playoffs that Buck or Cabinets is hosting, I will go to that. But it's something I enjoy doing, and it's, I believe, year 11 for me. So I started in 2015 doing this.
1: Yeah.
0: So yeah, I'm excited, man. And well,
1: the station is the home for local high school football sports. The place to come to if you want to get caught up with what's going on here in the Coastal Bend with your sports team.
0: It's the one thing I am most proud of, being a part of the station. Is what we do here. We need to give these kids and these programs, these coaches more love, and I feel like we've done our part. So once again, this Thursday, GP at Buck against Carroll, and then Friday, Vela at Vets
1: at Buck as well. And they're both at Buck Stadium, so it goes.
0: They're both at 7.
1: It's hard to believe that we're like here, like real football is just it's right on the doorstep.
0: Yeah, the summer was a grind, man, for me, especially at the job I do at Andrews. I know Labor Day is coming up, so that's gonna be that's one of our beer majors. But that first week of high school football is gonna hit.
1: But the standard now, you get your Friday, you got your game on Thursday, you know, whatever, you college or football, you get college or NFL, and then you have your Friday high school, Saturday all day college, Sunday. It's best time of year. And it's starting now. I love it.
0: Right around the corner, and then the big week of college football starts in a couple weekends, and then NFL.
1: Yep. Well, it's coming. So next week, our college football preview. Hot sports opinions on that?
0: Yes.
1: Next week, the following week will be NFL. Oh, so exciting. Yes, ready to go.
0: Yes, and thank you, Jerry, for coming in, helping me host the show. And James, thank you for giving us prep and handing the football off to us. You know, sometimes you gotta sit on the bench every now and then, let the big boys play. So it is what it is. Jerry, thank you once again.
1: Hey, had a fun.
0: Thank you to Jerry. Thank you to all the listeners around the Coastal Bend and worldwide that listen to us on the app. Over 5.5 years, and we're still going strong at it. I'm still very passionate about doing this, y'all. And once again, just want to say, y'all listen to the Sunday Sports Rush, and we will be back next week.
2: This Sunday, midterm matchups. With just 72 days until the midterms, the battle for control of Congress is expanding. Republicans race to defend their majority, while Democrats face a fight over how far left to go.
3: If the crazies get in office, they will drive this country off a cliff while laughing and telling us that America deserved it.
4: Ashley Moody can call it whatever she wants. She can call us whatever she wants. But in November, she will call me senator.
2: I'll talk to the Republican in charge of defending the Senate majority, Senator Tim Scott of South Carolina, and Democratic Senator Chris Van Hollen of Maryland. Plus, untested, Lindsey Graham was one of Washington's top national security voices. Now his sister wants to take his seat. But is she ready?
5: I'm just going to be honest here. I'm not on national security. I'm not that informed on national security.
2: And dollars and cents? The national debt hits a staggering $40 trillion.
6: We're going to have to grow our way out of this.
2: As trade talks with Canada fall apart, how much more can Americans afford? Joining me for insight and analysis are NBC News Chief Capitol Hill Correspondent Ryan Nobles, Leanne Caldwell, Chief Washington Correspondent for PAC, Republican Strategist Matt Gorman, and Ashley Etienne, former Communications Director to Vice President Harris. Welcome to Sunday. It's Meet the Press.
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2: good Sunday morning. With just over 10 weeks to go until November's midterm elections, Democrats are still fighting over the future of their party. Angie Nixon, a member of the Democratic Socialists, won a major primary victory in Florida. Florida remains solidly in the red column for now. But with just four seats needed to flip the Senate, the battlefield is starting to expand, and warning signs are flashing for Republicans. This week, the Cook Political Report moved Senate races in Texas and Iowa from lean Republican to toss-up. The man tasked with defending the GOP Senate majority is South Carolina Senator Tim Scott, head of the National Republican Senatorial Committee. Senator Scott joined President Trump in South Carolina Friday night at a rally to support Darlene Graham, the sister of the late Senator Lindsey Graham, who is in a primary runoff this Tuesday.
8: They say that Trump does great when he's on the ballot, but when he's not on the ballot, his people don't come and they don't vote for senators, congressmen, and other Republicans. And that these people, they're running, they're great. But if Trump isn't actually on the ballot, so what I really want you to do is pretend, please, that I'm on the ballot.
2: And joining me now is Republican Senator Tim Scott of South Carolina. Senator Scott, welcome back to Meet the Press.
9: Thank you, Chris, and thanks for having me this morning. Good Sunday morning to you.
2: Thank you so much for being here. Good Sunday morning to you. Let's start right there. In South Carolina, you were campaigning for Senator Darlene Graham. As you know, she got a lot of attention this week during a debate when she was asked about a key national security issue. I want to play it. Get your reaction on the other side. Take a look.
10: Are Taiwan and the South China Sea national security issues for the United States? And if so, why or how?
5: I'm just going to be honest here. I'm not on national security that I'm not that informed on national security. So, but I do support the military. My brother was in the Air Force for 33 years. So I will do everything I can to support the military. My dad was in the Army. I'm not a polished politician up here. National security is not my thing. Not my area of expertise, but I do support the military.
2: Senator Scott, is Darlene Graham qualified to be a U.S. senator?
9: Well, there's no doubt, Kristen. Darlene Graham is the real deal. One of the things I took away from Friday night's rally with President Trump, President Trump did a fabulous job of making it personal. He talked about his amazing relationship with Lindsey Graham and how much time Lindsey Graham spent running around the world trying to make sure that Americans were safe here at home, but mostly abroad as well. And then he pivoted to Darlene Graham and he said some really important things. I said earlier this year, 2026 is the year of affordability. And President Trump nailed it when he said that Darlene Graham understands the issues facing Americans today and South Carolinians today, the issues of affordability. She goes to the grocery store. She understands the prices of eggs and meat and some of the challenges facing the American people. She focuses on helping people with disabilities for the last 30 years as her career. She is ready to take on the issues that everyday Americans are facing. And Kristen, one other thing that's really important. I watched her on the campaign trail. I watched her go through two funerals for her brother, and then I watched her carefully for 30 days in the Senate, casting deciding votes for the AG, working on getting her first bill passed, the Russia sanctions bill. What did I assess? Highly qualified, incredibly competent, ready for prime time. She's ready to tackle the issues of affordability for the American people, and she's ready to serve the great state of South Carolina in the United States Senate. I ask every Republican in South Carolina, vote Darlene Graham on Tuesday.
2: But Senator Scott, should a U.S. senator have a basic understanding of national security issues?
9: Well, the answer is yes, and she does. The question we're asking ourselves today is whether or not she is prepared to serve in the United States Senate and represent the people of South Carolina on the issues that are germane to the moment. What are the issues of the moment, and is she prepared to hit those issues? She hits those issues spot on. She hits the target bullseye. How does she do so? Because she's been listening to people across our state for more than 30 years. She ran a state agency for 7 years. She understands the critical issues of affordability. Frankly, she's actually gotten a vote on her bill passed through the Senate, signed into law, which is more

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10: Welcome back. The panel is here. NBC News Chief Capitol Hill Correspondent Ryan Nobles, Leanne Caldwell, Chief Washington Correspondent for PUC, Republican strategist Matt Gorman, who served as senior advisor for Tim Scott's 2024 presidential campaign, and Democratic strategist Ashley Etienne, former communications director for Vice President Kamala Harris and Speaker Pelosi. Welcome to all of you. Thank you all for being here. Ryan, let's talk about the state of play. There's so much to unpack here after the Cook Political Report moved Iowa and Texas from lean Republican to toss-ups. What does this mean? What are the implications? Could Texas actually be in play, the Senate seat there?
11: Well, we always say it is at this stage, and then Democrats find a way to screw it up. But I do think that Democrats right now feel as confident as they ever have been during this cycle about their at least potential opportunity to win back the Senate. To be clear, they still need to basically put down a straight on the poker table in order to make this happen. They've got to win almost every competitive state in order to win back.

0: 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Our Meet the Press Minute is next.
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0: Welcome back. This week, the national debt passed a staggering $40 trillion as President Trump and his administration dismissed concerns about the deficit, despite calls from fiscal conservatives to rein in federal spending. Back in 1960, then Senator Lyndon B. Johnson joined Meet the Press and was asked about the importance of balancing the federal budget.
16: Senator, may I ask you this question then? Do you think that the administration has been too budget conscious? Have you at no time criticized the administration for worrying too much about the budget, not enough about defense?
17: No, I don't criticize people for worrying about the budget. I think that we all got to be concerned with it. I think it's very important that we take in more money than we spend. That's always my position. That's our platform now. We take the position our platform.

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1: Today's question comes from Brent in Utah. He said, I have $300,000 in savings and no debt. 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What's the best play in this scenario? It's a good question. Well, I would say if there's nothing, the reason I would,

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0: Hello, everyone, and thank you so much for being with us for this episode of Made in America. We see it, we make it right here in the USA. This segment is brought to you by Product Quick Start. Noah McDean is the CEO of Product Quick Start. So if you know someone who needs a prototype, wants a prototype, wants manufacturing, Product Quick Start is who you contact. So my guest for this episode of Made in America is Jim Wilson. And this is a different, you know, kind of a different side of it. In the past, we've always had the guest on that was the CEO of the manufacturing plant, you know, the idea giver or whatever. But, you know, I thought it would be really fun to talk to someone who worked for the factory that was right here, feet on the ground. So, Jim, tell us about yourself.
1: Got married when I was young, looking for a job to do. We moved back to Pennsylvania from the St. Louis area to be closer to family. And my sister knew of a guy that was looking for someone to take over maintenance and production procedures for his knitting mill. So I got in contact with him, and we started talking and discussing what we would do. And he moved me back from Missouri, outside of, we were living in O'Fallon, to Pennsylvania. And I started doing maintenance and such at the knitting mill, and worked my way up to vice president of operations. So it was a good run. We had a good working relationship with the boss and I think with the people. And I was kind of the intercessory between the big boss, who hired me, and the people on the floor. I seemed to get along very well with both. So sometimes there was I was a counselor to both sides, you know. So, but it worked out well. We made the

0: the company made trimmings for the athletic industry. And it's, by trimming, I mean if you watch baseball and you see the stripes that go around the collar and the down the center of the shirt, it's a little three-stripe pattern, and it's about a half inch wide, and that's what we made. And all the way up to a very large stripe for the hockey referees that needed to be identified very clearly. And so that was a very large piece of trimming that went on the sleeve of their shirt. So, you know, anything from very small to about 4.5 inches, that's what we did. And we did, if you know what an awards jacket is, you'll see a lot of football players and people in sports in high school will have a very decorative jacket, and it'll have a waistband on it and cuffs and a collar, a big collar. And we would make the knitted trimmings for that. And it was a good job. I mean, we had a good time. I had three kids and supported everybody, got all the kids married and off to college, and paid for all that. And it was very good. It was very, very rewarding job for me.
1: Well, you know, a couple of things that you said, and that one, you were kind of the translator. You know, you did basically therapy. We forget, you know, when we have on the CEOs and the founders of these different factories, is that in order for it to be successful, there was a whole bunch of people down the line that are doing the work. And
0: Absolutely.
1: so, you know,
0: Yeah.
1: from the basic guy standing on the dock loading boxes to the guy all the way up the ladder that is, you know, making sure that everyone understands what's expected, right?
0: Yeah, there's no one job more important than the other because it all, like you just said, it hinges on from the guy that's loading the truck. If you screw that up, then you can't your customer won't get their goods. So, and that aggravates them. And then you have to get everything back. So everything's important. There are some jobs that are harder, more in depth, more creative. You have to be a little bit more creative to get the job done. You have to understand the functionality of the machinery to fix it. We had some machines in our plant that were made in 1922, and we bought the machine basically for parts, and we looked at it and said, "Hey, we can get this thing running." So we fixed it and got other parts from other machines and jury-rigged this and that and made it work. And I don't know if it's still working today, but that's how we did things. You had to make things work in order to make the product that you needed to ship out for the customer.
1: The
0: So,
1: good old American way, you make
0: well,
1: it right.
0: that's exactly what it was. It was very important to the customer to get their goods, and they needed it done right, and they needed it done on time. And you know, if we quoted we were 6 weeks out, 8 weeks out, that's what they were planning on. And if you were 10 weeks out, then they got upset. So you had to put out, and you had to produce and be a man of your word and follow through with what you told the customer, because that's what they based their production on,
1: Well,
0: and that's
1: you
0: what
1: know,
0: they told their customer.
1: right, absolutely. And you know, these parts that you made, you know, I don't think many people realize that, you know, a huge factory can make a very simple thing and make a whole bunch of them and ship them all over the world.
0: Oh yeah, we ship worldwide, mostly in the United States, mostly to jobbers in our a lot of it in our area, but we did have to go overseas to acquire a different product because we just couldn't make it as cheap as as China could make it or someone else could make it. So we did go overseas. We had to buy things from overseas, and that's typical of a lot of places. That you just can't either find it here or your competitors have it, and we have to be competitive. So we had to buy that fabric also. So it was that's just one of the rules of the game. You know, you have to participate. So if you just say to the customer, "Well, we don't have it, and we're not going to get it," well, then they'll go to the other guy.
1: Oh yeah.
0: So you have to keep everybody happy, and it's not an easy task sometimes.
1: That's for sure.
0: But
1: So,
0: it can be fun.
1: you know, I was going to say

0: back in the day, all right, manufacturing was pretty much taken for granted in this country. And then as things started to shift and manufacturing started to go overseas, this is one of the companies that is still manufacturing today. But how did you see ch things change over the decades?
1: A lot of the big changes was in the production end of it was the computer. In the old days, and I'm talking in pre-1960, 1970, a lot of the machines were just mechanically driven. They were mechanically all the subtasks of the machine were done by rods and cams and chains and things like that, and different settings on the machine to make it do what you wanted to do, that were all manual machine adjustments. Well, with a computer, you could punch in some numbers, and we what we did was we made designs too on some of our trimmings. So we could design it on the computer, and see what it looked like, and then put it on a floppy disk and take it down to the machine, which was downstairs, and plug it in and do some adjustments, and you got something running in an hour or two instead of days. And that I think is the biggest, and with a lot of industry, that is the biggest change, is the fact that the computer can take over a lot of work that doesn't that took so long to do before. The computer does it in seconds instead of hours. So I think that's the, for me, for us, that was our big change. And so yeah.
0: Yeah, it's interesting because I remember back in the day and at the start of the computers and it did make it better. But the factories impacted the community. So after we take a break, because we even have to go pay some bills, we're going to come back. We're going to talk a little bit more about how your factory impacted the local community. So stick with us, everybody. We're enjoying this different perspective of Made in America.
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13: Last night we put on an epic light show.
14: Yeah, we did.
13: The crowd loved us. We love the crowd.
14: Wait, but there were only four people out there.
13: Yeah, but did you see their four faces? All eight of their eyes lit up brighter than ours. And we're fireflies.
14: Yeah, we are.
13: Hey, that one girl, she looked like she'd never seen glow in the dark like this before, and we invented glow in the dark.
14: Yeah, we invented it.
13: And we're going to be out here every night rocking out our light show at a forest near you.
14: Woohoo!
13: So come check us out.
14: Check us out.
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14: Yeah, and I'm super claustrophobic.
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1: See you later!
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0: 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And my guest for this episode of Made in America is Jim Wilson. He's talking to us about Made in America from a different perspective, the worker's perspective. And, you know, Jim, we've talked in the past about, you know, kind of that circle of life. You've got a factory, you've got people that work in the factory, and then it circles around where it's, you know, the local gas station, the local, you know, bowling alley, the local, you know, diners or whatever. But when people are working for the factory, you know, and living in a community, the entire community can thrive. So, you know, what did you see?
1: Well, we had a factory that was in the suburbs, and near us were of course houses and streets lined with houses and different housing developments. So we would recruit a lot of times from the neighbors, from the neighboring communities. And what was nice about that was we would recruit a lot of women, basically they were done raising the children. The kids were out of school or in high school, and they had some time on their hands where they could go out and do something. And we bring them extra money. So you add money into the mix that makes people spend more money. And that's always good for the community. And the local stores, the local hobby shops, things like that were, you know, all of a sudden these people had some ready cash that they could go out and buy different things. So I think that was a big change, because the moms, mostly the moms in the neighborhood and retired guys could basically almost walk to work, and they didn't have to go buy a car to get to work. So there's an expense they didn't have to do. So being hiring from the local community was a big plus, I think, for the community, because it added income for a lot of different families. So that was pretty good. I mean, and the people were nice. They were, you know, they were a little older than me, but, and they didn't like taking direction from somebody younger sometimes, but, but we got along and we got the jobs done. So
0: during your time working there, what was the biggest surprise?
1: For me, the biggest surprise, you know, when you have a job, or they call it a job, and work, that four letter word work, you look at it as, oh, well, it's a drudgery. I have to go to work to make them. But for me, I look forward to work every day. I look forward to solving the problems that came up in production, in factory work. Things would catch fire. Things would not work anymore. Things would, the electricity would blow out, or, you know, different. You never knew what you were going to walk into every single day. And it was a challenge. And fortunately, I had people I could count on to come and help fix things, and or fix it myself. A lot of times it was on me to find out how to fix something, because nobody else wanted to touch it. So a lot of people are afraid of electronics. They're afraid of electricity, and with good reason. So so I was not afraid to dig in and see if I could fix it instead of calling somebody, because that's extra money out of the profits of the company. So. That was the biggest surprise, I think, was the fact that I enjoyed my job so much. I really enjoyed it. I was there 35 years, and we made a lot of good changes in the company. A lot of good progress was made. We brought a lot of different production abilities into the company. And that was good. I mean, it was very positive for me. So that was my biggest surprise, was how much I love my job.
0: Oh, there you go. Oh, that's wonderful. And so

0: you know, when we look at then, you know, a factory like that, that is part of the community. All right. You know, a lot of times I will see different, you know, different factories, and they really go out and they start participating in the community. They don't just go home. They'll, you know, do different, different programs. What were some of the different things that the factory did to have outreach more than just offering jobs?
1: That was about it for our factory. It was a matter of employing the young people. A lot of times they were fresh out of high school or still in high school. And they would come in and, you know, from like 3 o'clock till 4:15, 5 o'clock, they do trash or something. And you get a chance to talk to the kids. You get a chance to communicate with them and let them know that there's a right and a wrong way to approach living, approach a job. You know, you got to give it your all, whether you're doing the trash or you're designing a program. It's all about giving all that you can and even extra. So I think that was a nice impact, I think, on the community, because you had a chance to interact with kids and at a very young age, to give them a step up sometimes as to how to act on a job, to do what you need to do.
0: Absolutely. I mean, you know, you get some of these kids and all they need, you know, 2 or 3 hours a day to go out and do something after school, keeps them out of trouble, puts some bucks in their pockets. At that point, a lot of times they're starting to drive and they got to pay for their own gas.
1: And girlfriends, don't forget that.
0: So, you know, it's good for them, and they didn't have to go very far.
1: No, that's right. Right down the street. So it was very convenient for them. And I do think it gave them a lot of self-esteem. You know, they're earning their own way. And there's a lot to be said for a person that has a job and he's finding his own way or her own way and financing themselves. And they're not depending on any handouts from anybody, even parents, you know. No, Dad, I don't need your money. They might have liked to have it, but wouldn't have been nice to say, nah, I'm good. You know, I got some money here. So.
0: Well, and there's not that many options for kids to go and work a couple of hours. It's either, you know, they want you there all day long or not at all. Well, for kids in high school, they need a little. They need, you know, just, you know, a few hours, like you said, you know.
1: Yeah, a little bit of a push, a little bit of a step up. And I think that was very good. And not only for the kids, but for their moms, too. They could work. And they had to go home at 3 o'clock instead of working the full day. Well, okay, we can deal with that, because their kids might have been coming home from school, and they had to be home at a certain hour. Yep, so we worked with that. You know, it was very good.
0: That's wonderful. So we're going to go and take a break and pay some bills. A big thank you to King Productions for making all of this happen, and for my dear friend Matt, who keeps us all on track. We'll be right back with another segment of Made in America.

0: 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It's socialist. 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

0: Hello, everyone, and thank you so much for being with us for this segment of Made in America. We need it, we want it, we make it right here in the good old US of A. And this segment is brought to you by Lion Energy. 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And my guest for this episode of Made in America is Jim Wilson. And he was a longtime worker in the factory, kind of in the middle there, from not the owner and the founder and not, you know, doing the basics, but worked his way up from the starting at the basics to being then a part of management and seeing the relationship between all the workers and the founders and making sure things ran smoothly. So Jim, you know, I had to kind of cut you off there, but you were talking about the community and why it was so important. Share with us.
1: Well, again, you know, when the community, the people that you hire and you can pay them and they go home with a decent sized paycheck, they get to go out and buy the things that maybe they couldn't have bought a year before when they weren't working. Now, whether they work for us or someone else, but working for us so close to home, that meant that they didn't have to, again, buy a car or buy transportation to get to work to earn that money. And so they get that money and they could go out and buy a new TV, or they could go out and buy new clothes, or maybe help their kid through college. It was all very, you know, what the company did directly for the community. We didn't have fares and all that kind of stuff, but we did allow people to maybe rise above where they were before. Not real far, you know, they couldn't go out and buy a mansion, but they could go out and enjoy life a little bit more, maybe go out to dinner sometimes and enjoy things a little bit more since they had a few extra bucks to spend. So that's what I think. That's with our community impact. And that's true with any business, I guess. It's gonna give people that extra spending money that they might not have had before.
0: And that's really important, because as those companies then in different small communities, and I think, you know, it was in a suburb for you, but you know, there are a lot of the factories that were in small communities. And when those factories left, when they got bought out or they had to close down because there wasn't enough business, people were going overseas and getting products there. You know, there's a competition there that, yes, you have to deal with, but a lot of those companies and factories were closed down. And it impacts everybody in the community. It's not like just an empty building now, but everybody in that community suffers. And it doesn't matter whether it's a, you know, a small town or a suburb.
1: Yeah, it doesn't really matter. And like you're saying, if a company goes out of business, and especially the really large places, and they don't usually tell their employees, listen, in 3 months, we're going to be out of business. They need to keep their employees on hand to still make their product and meet their costs until the time comes when it comes to close the doors. And so they don't tell their employees. A lot of companies aren't upfront about that, because the employees will say, well, then I better start looking for a job, and it'll leave that company hanging even in worse shape. So yeah, it's a big void. But we hung in there. Matter of fact, the company I worked for bought a couple other buildings in the same area to continue what we went from. We started doing sublimation, and that's printing. What it would do is put a pattern on paper, and the paper is loaded with the inks, and the fabric would come this way on a big giant drum, 400 degree drum that would roll, and the pattern would then be sublimated or printed onto the fabric. And it would come off, the ink almost instantly dry. It would actually go into the fibers of the fabric. It wasn't just on top. And you've seen a lot of t-shirts with a print on them that looks like it's painted on with a roller. And basically sometimes that it is exactly how they do it. But this is actually

to continue what we went from. We started doing sublimation, and that's printing. What it would do is put a pattern on paper, and the paper is loaded with the inks, and the fabric would come this way on a big giant drum, 400 degree drum that would roll, and the pattern would then be sublimated or printed onto the fabric, and it would come off the ink almost instantly dry. It would actually go into the fibers of the fabric. It wasn't just on top. And you've seen a lot of t-shirts with a print on them it looks like it's painted on with a roller. And basically sometimes that it is exactly how they do it. But this is actually

0: to continue what we went from. We started doing sublimation, and that's printing. What it would do is put a pattern on paper, and the paper is loaded with the inks, and the fabric would come this way on a big giant drum, 400 degree drum that would roll, and the pattern would then be sublimated or printed onto the fabric, and it would come off the ink almost instantly dry. It would actually go into the fibers of the fabric. It wasn't just on top. And you've seen a lot of t-shirts with a print on them it looks like it's painted on with a roller. And basically sometimes that it is exactly how they do it. But this is actually, you know, it's moving with the times. You really have to move with the times.
1: You do, absolutely. And that's one of the things I was just going to say is that, you know, the factories that have kind of evolved, you know, with technology and the times, have done better and stayed more vibrant than the ones that did not.
0: Oh yeah, you have to, and that was the forethought of the president, of the owner's son, who came in and saw this product, and he said to his dad, he says, "Look, we got to get into this. This is going to be huge," and it has been huge. They hired a bank of artists. They've hired I think 10 to 15 people to run this whole area, cut the fabric out in the shape of, figure, a basketball uniform, and they would cut it out. So we would send that off to the jobber, and all the down that court, and they're sweating. And so the lighter the fabric is that they're wearing for the uniform, that better it is for them. They could run cooler. So that was, it's pretty neat to see it. And sometimes it's worldwide. So we had Nike come to us. They had a problem. They wanted a certain pattern on their jacquard, and they couldn't figure it out. And the boss said, "What do you think?" I said, "Oh, give me a shot." So I figured it out and made a friend with Nike. So it was very, very good. I like the challenge. I like having a challenge and to figure stuff out. So.
1: Well, you're very good at that. I know you are a very good problem solver, and you know, knowing that you were working 35 years for company Feet on the Ground, and they still are here doing these things, and you've been able to participate, has got to be really satisfying.
0: It is, and people would say to me, "Oh, the company's going to really miss you. They're going to shut down." I said, "No, they won't. They were doing fine before I got there, and they'll do great after I leave." You know, it's. I was looking for a job when I found that one, and they were looking for someone when I found that job. So, you know, whether it was me or someone else, they replaced me with another guy that was even better. He had more experience in the building maintenance department than I did. But it was all very good. I mean, there were disappointments. Sure. I've had, I think one of my major disappointments in,
1: well, we're going to get you to hold that until we come back. We're going to take a break, and we'll be right back, and we'll hear some of that disappointment from Jim Wilson, because we've all had them. So stick with us, everybody. We will be right back for another segment of Made in America.
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0: Hello, everyone, and thank you so much for being with us for the final segment of Made in America. We need it, we make it, right here in the good old USA. It's kind of like inventing 2.0, all right, where we're taking it to the next level. 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And my guest for this segment is Jim Wilson. And, you know, Jim, you know, with every wonderful story, there's got to be a couple of disappointments. So, you know, share with us.
1: I think some of the major disappointments, I like I said, I love my job and I really enjoyed going to work every day. And I did the hiring and the firing, and that's never, the firing end is never pleasant. I don't care how much you ready yourself to do that. You know, and a lot of people, well, I'll just fire the guy, get rid of, well, you're affecting someone's life when you do that. And that's something that I realized. I've never been fired from a job, but it was one of those things that,

0: you check their credentials, you check their past history, and employers can't tell a whole lot about a past employee. So you're basically treading on very thin ice when you hire somebody because you don't really know them. So I and that was before this was before we had the advent of the Facebook and the electronic stuff. So I would call the past employer, ask them a few questions, and I knew that they couldn't answer, they couldn't say a whole lot. So I had one guy come in, and he worked for the morning. I called him, and he came in, and he was gone. So he called about 11 o'clock in the morning, and I said, "Well, where are you at?" He goes, "Well, I went home." I said, "Well, wait, why'd you go home?" He goes, "Well, I want more money." I said, "I'll tell you what, you stay home. You'll get more money. You just stay home." It's like,
1: That works for you, yeah.
0: yeah, see how that works out for you. So it was one of those things that a lot of times the person that you interviewed is not the one that shows up for the job. A lot of times they were. It was good. It worked out fine. And we had a lot of employees there that have been there 20, 30, 40 years. So it was a good place to work. And like I said, I always enjoyed going into work. It wasn't drudgery. I think I would hate that if I had to work and hated going to work just to make money.
1: Yeah, that would be tough. And I would imagine that for every one that was a surprise disappointment, there was probably a half a dozen that were a surprise good. And the fact that they worked harder, they were more, wiser on the spot, more intelligent to solve problems. They would help somebody else. I would imagine that there was a lot of that went on too.
0: There was, and what I think a lot of employers lack or don't think enough about is getting the input from the person on the floor, getting the input from the person doing the job. A lot of times I would go on, we were making major changes, and I would go ask the group. I said, "Well, how can we do this better for you?" "Well, we could do this, we could do that, we could have the power." This was before the battery operated, a lot of battery operated stuff. So the power cords from the top, so we wouldn't cut. A lot of times they would cut the power cord going to the. We had to cut these long strips. So sometimes they would cut the cord. So they've said bring it from the top, and it was a great idea. And we did little things like that to make just to make their job easier and to make them produce more, which is the end game. Like my boss used to tell me, Jimmy says, "The only reason I'm here is to make money." So, but he really did. He really cared about the employees. He really cared about not their personal life, but to make sure that if there was something he could do to help them financially or whatever, he was always there for them. So, and that's the kind of guy I worked for. He was very very sympathetic to the problems of his workers. So. And me included. I mean, he would talk to me about paying the mortgage off early and 401k and that kind of thing. So it was very good. So yeah, and we still keep in touch. I've been gone 11, 12 years, and he still says to me, "Next time you come up, let me know. We'll go out to dinner." So I think it's very important that when someone quits a job and decides to move on, that they don't create such a wave that they burn the bridges. And you don't ever want to burn a bridge because you never know when you want to go back across that bridge, like
1: There
0: that bridge behind you. So
1: go. And I know you're still in touch with him. You made the introduction so that I could call him and visit with him a little bit.
0: yeah.
1: And like I said, we hear from, owners and CEOs on a regular basis, but the interesting part of this show was hearing from the worker's point of view.
0: Right.
1: And if you want a healthy manufacturing environment, that health starts with your employees. I mean, you've got to have a good job and a good plan, but if the people aren't happy and they're not treated well, you end up with a really bad experience for
0: Yeah.
1: everyone, including you.
0: Having a disgruntled employee, you never know what they can do to really hurt your business. And I don't think, I mean, we've had issues. I've had to, like I said, I've had to fire people because they didn't want to toe the line. But having a happy employee, when you go downstairs and you ask them to do something and they say, "Yeah, okay, not a problem, we'll get it done." That's a whole lot better than,

0: don't have time to do that. I've got this, that, and the other thing to do. And so having an employee ready and willing to do whatever task that they're presented with made my job a lot easier.
1: Yeah, it sure does. So, Jim, thank you so much for being with us today. We
0: Oh, you're
1: are
0: welcome.
1: very grateful to hear that side of the story. Everyone, have a wonderful week, and we will be right back here with you next weekend. Bye, everyone.

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1: Yahee! Welcome, America! That's right. I want to thank all of you that's now tuning in, switching over to the Invent America show right here on the King's Broadcasting Network. Welcome all the Home Talk USA radio listeners. This is Invent America because you know the saying, America invents. And now I'd like to welcome my partner in crime, the inventor lady herself, Miss Rita Crompton. Rita, hello.
2: Hello there. How are you today?
1: All right. I just want to hear what's happening with you down in your area, because last week I had a flood. The week before you had something. So people don't realize you're sitting out in the mountains in this beautiful area down there, way high in the mountains in Tennessee, you know, and beautiful area.
2: It is gorgeous. It is gorgeous. There's no doubt about it. There's a reason why they call it a temperate rainforest. And rain is the key word there, because holy moly, it rains like crazy. And, you know, it was so funny because my husband said, I wish it would just dry up. And it's like, no, you don't understand. This is normal. August is normally our rainiest month. And he goes, it's August. It's supposed to be dry and hot and sunny. Well, the hot part we got handled. But the rain, definitely. So.
1: Now, you're in the northeastern part of Tennessee, right?
2: Yeah. When we look out the back window, we are looking at North Carolina.
1: North Carolina. Whoa. Yeah. That's
2: so
1: right.
2: We are definitely on the east side, and we are going
1: to the Smokies, right? Is it the Smoky Mountains? East side of the Smoky Mountains?
2: Yep. Yeah. We are in the Cherokee National Forest looking out on North Carolina and the French Broad River. And it is lovely. And they said it will rain 100% at 3 o'clock, and it will.
1: Well, Rita, we have a lot to discuss right now. And, you know, everybody, you know, people need to realize that during the week we get together, we brainstorm. We've, you know, Invent America, we've did so many episodes now, and we're pretty much covering the spectrum of that blueprint that we keep talking about each week on inventors and entrepreneurs and copyrights and, you know, patents and, you know, just basically. I think what I want to talk about, and I know you want to talk about, is lessons that have already been learned. Mistakes have already been made. When you try to set that blueprint and you can kind of learn from past mistakes from other inventors, then it becomes a lot cheaper to develop your product, because let's face it, when you make mistakes, it has a dollar sign behind it. Right, Rita?
2: Generally, it does. And, you know, the best mistakes are when you learn something from them so you don't do the same thing again. And, you know, generally it does, you know, reflect back on, you know, the wallet and the bank account. So, you know, lessons learned.
1: Well, you know, when we first started Invent America, because, you know, like I said, next week's going to be a milestone for Home Talk USA King Broadcasting. We're going to be celebrating our 1200th episode. And I remember we were having conversations 3 years ago and say, you know, because Home Talk used to be all over the place. You know, we used to have the Made in America, Invent America, Home Talk. You know, you never knew what our segment. And when we decided, and I decided to say, let's just put everything where we can zero in and target a particular topic, like Invent America or a Made in America, which is coming up in hour number 3. But the point is that I was kind of shaking my head when I you know, and you agreed to do this, to say, how long can we do this and how many topics we can keep going? Because in my head is that I think we can cover this in 4 weeks, to be honest with you, but we're celebrating 3 years. So I tell you, you know, you do a great job kind of, you know, keep it fresh every week. And let's face it, you know, I was like shocked that we can keep this this train going, to be honest with you. So kudos to you and your staff and everything, you know. But we got a new topic to talk about this week.
2: Always, because you know what? There are thousands of inventors out there, thousands. Yeah. All right. And they want to be able to tell their story. And they're in different industries. They've had different experiences, good, bad, and ugly. So when we look at sharing the stories and the cool things that are coming out, we want to be able to tell all of our listeners, go find this, go find that. Here's where it is. And, you know, our listeners are our consumers, and they want to know. They really do. They want to know what's cool, what's out there. You know, if there's somebody who's like, you know, gee, maybe I should be an inventor, and they can learn something from an inventor sharing his story, well, how awesome is that?
1: Yeah. And I want to go back to an archive, and we promised that lady that we were going to get her back on the show. I remember that show. It's probably one of our best shows we've done, and we've did a lot of great ones. But you remember about a year ago, we had that young lady that actually played by the rules, and she patented her product. She got a legitimate patent from the patent office. You remember that show? And then all of a sudden, her patent and her product really exploded. And the big boys in that field came a calling, and come to find out through, I don't know, I'm not a conspiracy theorist, but at the end of the day, her patent kind of like disappeared. You remember that show about a year ago?
2: Oh, yeah. I know. It was with Randy Landrenau and U.S. Inventor, and we talked about, you know, her product versus Josh Malone. Okay. So she thought she was going to do it herself. She's going to do it all herself, become the entrepreneur and everything. So when the infringers came after her and went to PTAB, she lost. When Josh Malone, the inventor of a bunch of balloons, you know, when they infringed on him, he had licensed his intellectual property.
1: Yeah.
2: All right. And the licensee wasn't going to take that. And they went after the infringer and the PTAB, and they won. But it took 5 years and $20 million. Inventors don't have that.
1: I want to, live on the air, I want to get her back on, because I tell you, it was, we learned a lot from that show. It's because, you know, you play by the rules, but all of a sudden, you still have some hanky panky going on at, you know, down in Washington, D.C. And I don't want to let something like that die, because I never want that. And you remember, I made that promise. I never want to have that happen again. A little person got attacked, and she was protected, and she shared her story with us. And it was just heartfelt for me.
2: It was.
1: I was not happy about that. And I made my.

0: I
1: The
0: made
1: guest
0: my
1: we have on today has had experience with getting patents out there and licensing and then companies dropping them. So he's going to tell his story today. But we will certainly get Molly back on. I remember her and she's easy for me to get a hold of because I can reach out to Randy. And there are we know, all right, when we license a product that when that product, if it hits the $4 or $5 million in sales,
0: Oh, they're
1: somebody's
0: coming.
1: going to try to knock it off.
0: They're
1: And
0: coming.
1: we want to make sure that they've got, a big enough
0: Protection.
1: hand protection protecting them that they can go after it because that's what it
0: Man,
1: takes.
0: that's what makes this country great. That's what makes, we've talked about that many times on my show, is because, our slogan is because America invents us, not just a slogan to us, as we practice this every day. But the point is, we live in the greatest country that no matter who you are, how poor you are, or your background, or where you're gonna, let's face it, the best ideas were like, okay, I have an idea, now how I'm gonna get it to mainstream, and it became an idea that changed the world. I'm gonna say it changed the world, and as many. But the point is, it starts from, anybody has that opportunity, and all it takes, and we talked about that, is to have that thought. Make sure you can put it on a piece of paper, because if you can think it and you can write it, it can be done. And I proved that many, many times. So we got to think it, you got to write it, put it on a piece of paper, and we got somebody out there that can do it. I assure you that,
1: Oh yeah, absolutely. And the struggle, the dance is always having the patent as broad as you can get it, so you've got something to negotiate with. Licensees, they want to see it on paper. They want to know that it's protected. And so when somebody out there says, "Oh, you don't need a patent to license
0: So
1: it."
0: all I'm telling my audience, I don't care what you're doing. When the show is on, you listen to our show. Lessons learned can be painful and helpful. And if you listen to this show, we're gonna make my promise to you and Rita and the vendor lady that we're gonna give you that information so you don't make that mistake. Because we have the experts to do it. All right, let's take a short break right here on the King's Broadcasting Network. 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Please come back with our first guest, our first topic, right here on Event America. Yay! Y'all come back now, you hear?
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0: Mr. Rubin, sir?
1: What's up, Jesse?
0: Can I ask you a favor, sir?
1: What do you need?
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1: Why would you want me
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1: Well, if you really want to.
0: I do, sir. 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
1: That's true.
0: There I was. Temperatures hitting 115. I'm in Mrs. Caldwell's attic with a stubborn air conditioner.
1: And you were the only one crazy enough to go in there.
0: And I'm the only one brave enough to go in there.
1: Sure. Okay. We'll go with that.
0: Do your worst, sir.
1: Okay, here's a nasty one. Gonna take a long time, and it's going to be hot.
0: I don't know the meaning of hot.
1: You will by the time you get back here. Call Kohler because we can. Jesse, how did it all turn out?
0: Amazing. I think I earned this glass of ice water, sir.
1: What makes someone want to choose the worst assignments possible, Jesse?
0: Because it feels so good when you stop, sir.
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19: 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Hey. Oh, Deb, come on in. 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
20: The who test guys?
19: Didn't you see the paper Sunday? The Surgeon General issued another warning.
20: Oh, like the cigarette warning?
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20: You're kidding me, right? 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
19: Yep. 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
19: No, nobody can smell radon. 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
20: Oh, great.
19: No, hey, it's no big deal. 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
20: So how did you find them?
19: First, you go to the EPA website.
21: 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That's epa.gov/radon.
22: Mommy, I'll get it.
19: Oh, I'll be right there.
20: Me too.

0: Hey, welcome back to the Invent America Show. I'm the Cajun contractor, Michael King, along with my sidekick, the inventor lady herself, Rita Crumpton. Rita, we have a sponsor for this hour. So who's going to help us out so we can keep the show going?
1: 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And my guest for this entire episode is Eaton Kramer. He is a beginning inventor, a seasoned inventor, and my industry expert all rolled into one. So, Eaton, thank you so much for being with us for this episode of Invent America. Tell everybody about yourself.
2: Well, thank you so much for having me. I really appreciate it. Let's see. It all started way back when I was 15 years old and was a professional halfpipe skater. So I was a rollerblader in New York City. And by way of a number of really cool friendships and relationships, I made my way into being pro. It was a pretty new sport in action sports. And we had a number of sponsors that it was skates and pads and helmets and clothing and the whole thing. And because the sport was so new, they would bring us to Europe and sit down in these boardrooms, which was very funny for a 15-year-old. And they'd be like, hey, what do we build? Right? Because they had skates for the masses. They had millions of people rollerblading all around the country and the world, but action sports, skating down handrails and half pipes and all that kind of stuff required a different set of materials, right? The skates had to be so much more robust. The pads had to be lower profile so we could move. And they just gave us free rein to design and engineer all of the products that they would go on to sell to other skaters. And it was just this big aha moment that if you need something, you can actually sit down, think through it, think of all of the sort of mechanics of how it should operate. And then, you know, after a series of iterations, because obviously your first is not going to be the final production, it makes it to shelves and you're like, wow, I contributed to that. I helped create that. So that was huge.

0: huge. I mean, skating was an amazing experience. To be able to travel all around the world and skate with guys like Tony Hawk and Matt Hoffman and X Games, and I got to set a Guinness record for the highest air and a half pipe, which was super fun. But honestly, the biggest takeaway was that moment of discovery of like, you can create stuff, right? That it's not special. It's not for just some people. Anybody can do it. You just have to learn the process and of course have the ability to take it to the end. So cut to many years later, I was still in action sports, but also into fitness, and an idea that started on a seed with like, there's a BOSU ball. It's interesting. It kind of rebounds. That's fun. You know, because my basic premise was fitness is not fun. It's just not. Action sports, sports in general, so much fun, right? You forget because you're doing what you love that your, you know, heart rate is 185. Like, but it's the most fun thing you could do. Fitness to me was just like, it's something that you have to do so you can go on vacation. And so how could you bring these two worlds together? So I set to creating an action sports fitness device. I raised a whole bunch of money around it from friends and family. That's kind of stressful. And hired an incredible designer, and we built something and prototyped it. It took a solid year to do it. I thought Kickstarter was my way. I put it on Kickstarter and immediately came out of the gate with a lot of orders, but realized very quickly within the first week and a half, 2 weeks, that the algorithm and the trajectory of things just weren't going the way that I was mortified, devastated. I was doing everything that I could possibly do. Somebody had told me, for every Kickstarter, either your Kickstarter is doing great and you got to work your butt off, or your Kickstarter is doing terrible and you got to work your butt off. And right. I was in the terrible category, and I was just sinking and calling everyone that I could and trying to get any media that I possibly could get. And about a week before, I realized that it wasn't going to happen. So I canceled it. And I spent the next solid couple of weeks just in total depression and like didn't want to see anybody, didn't want to talk to anybody. And unfortunately, a lot of the people who were strong advocates basically just said, hey, that was great. It's time to move on. And I was like, no, I don't think it is. And then by way of a friend who was in the toy industry, we chatted for a little bit, and she was like, I'm with Jack Specific. I think that there's something here. You should really push into it further. And so within about 6 months and convincing my partner to totally pivot, we turned it from an action sports device into a total kids modular system. So like a skateboard that turns into a scooter and a balance board and a rebounder. We brought it into Jax. They signed it. They brought me in. I learned the ropes for 2 years. We developed it 3 years, actually. And was what is sort of rare in the inventor sort of toy community is I got to bring a product to market, but also develop it in-house and work through the whole process and learn everything. It did really, really well at retail. We were there for 2 years, Target, Walmart, internationally. And then ultimately ended up moving on to another product called Ruckus FX, which is a motion controlled music mixer, which was super fun. And then loved the first product so much, I wanted to redesign it completely and redo it. So we did. And now have this sort of bifurcated pathway of licensing and working more into startup now. But inventor is entirely the way. The idea of thinking something, sharing it with someone who then goes, yeah, right. And I feel like that has to be the answer. Like, yeah. If it's like, well, it's not, you haven't refined your pitch and or your product, because they have to be like, yeah, that's a no-brainer. Feeling.
1: I've got another inventor who's in a realm where he makes, and he's an entrepreneur, so he makes and sells his own products. But when he adapts that product to be in an industry that he has nothing to do with, he licenses it to that industry. So, you know, he accepts the fact that, yeah, I can't do it all, but I want to do the things I want to do.
0: Yeah, exactly. And I think that's the smart way to go about it. You dive into the things that you're incredibly passionate about and then offload everything else that may be novel and great, but there are better people that can do it than me.
1: Right, right. So we're going to go pay some bills right now, everybody. Stick with us. We will be right back with Eaton and find out some more of the lessons that he learned in the process.

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16: Yeah, hi. I'd like to report a bear sighting.
15: Location?
16: In the woods, just outside of town.
15: Oh, not surprising. You've got your home. Bears have theirs.
16: Yeah, but see, this wasn't just any bear. This bear was wearing jeans and a hat, as in a Smokey Bear.
15: Jeans and a hat. That's definitely Smokey. What exactly did he have to say?
16: Well, we were about to head home, you know, after having a bonfire.
15: Oh, I can guess where this is going.
16: Right, right. See, Smokey told me the fire wasn't actually out. 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
15: That's true. Did you know that 9 out of 10 wildfires are caused by humans? 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
16: Wow, no kidding?
15: I'm a forest ranger. We never kid.
16: Sorry.
15: that was a joke.
16: Oh.
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0: 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And my guest for this episode is Eaton Kramer. Eaton is a seasoned inventor. He's got several products that have been out there, several lessons learned. So, Eaton, share with our listeners, you know, some of the lessons learned. You talked about, all right, Kickstarter can be a monster unto itself. But you've learned some other lessons about, you know, when do you want a license and when do you want to be the entrepreneur?
1: Yeah, that's a really great, to start there, that's a really great point. Specifically, if you don't know very much about the industry, for sure, licensing is a great opportunity, right? You may see that your product has viability in the marketplace. You may see that there is a white space for that market. It may be totally novel. It may be an improvement to existing technology or products that are on the market. But if you don't know the industry, the world, the costing, have the relationships, it's a really great idea to then let somebody else run with the ball. And I think something that goes in tandem with that at that point is don't be too precious about the product at that point, right? If you're bringing something to market yourself, you are the expert in this field and you understand all of the circumstances surrounding, and even then you don't, maybe you can be a little bit more precious. But when you're offloading to somebody else, you have to know that it's going to be a give and take at best. And sometimes it's just going to be a take because they're going to have it. Once they've taken responsibility for that and they've licensed it from you, I think generally they feel the ability to change and update based on what they think is going to be most viable in the marketplace. And for the most part, you know, you're going to have to let them do that.
0: Yeah. I mean, we see that on a regular basis, generally because they know the marketplace. And inventors sometimes will pick up a name and they'll say, well, this is what, you know, this is my trademark. And it's like, probably not the best one because nobody knows to Google that spelling of that word you made up to find you. Well, you know, I always tell inventors, it's like, what would you Google to find you and use that as your tagline? We had a gentleman years ago that their product was named Tagabiner. Well, okay, who's going to look up Tagabiner for a dog tag holder? The word dog wasn't even there. So then they got, you know, this was years ago when the internet was just getting, you know, popular, and they put in pet tag holder. And now they

0: up on the front page because it is a pet tag holder. And my dogs still have one. And so, you've got to be smart about words. And so when a licensee takes over frequently, they've been there, done that. They've already got the reach out there. And for a lot of inventors, they don't have the money, the contacts, or the infrastructure to run, a worldwide business.
1: Yeah, 100%. I think another fun lesson that I had to learn, which was a tough one to learn, was when I launched this product called Ruckus FX, and it was geared primarily to like 5 to 8 year olds, and it did really well. It was at Walmart. It was super fun. The only challenge was there is some education, so the content has to hammer home, and therefore the conversion rate is harder because someone has to be tagged with that 7, 10, 12 times to be like, I get it. But in its second year, I decided that it should be for older kids, right? We should go after more features, cooler, older demographic, more mixing, da da da, because I had an interview with a guy from the Wall Street Journal, and he was like, what's next? And I was like, I didn't know. And I went back to our team and I was like, I think we should age up. And it was the wrong move, because it was my idea of what I thought the product should be versus taking a look at what the market and the consumer base needed the product to be. And that was a big lesson on my part. It's like, oh, okay, just because I have an itch doesn't mean I need to scratch it. I can explore it, but if it really doesn't work, then it does no service to anybody involved in the project.
0: That's a great, lesson that you learn. It's like, just because you see it doesn't mean the whole market sees it. And paying attention. That's why a lot of folks, when they're listening to their licensee and the licensee says, this is what we're hearing, this is what we're seeing. And, they can go back to the drawing board and make changes then that will accommodate a lot of thinking as opposed to, like you said, your itch.
1: Yeah, and I've definitely seen that. I know a lot of inventors. I'm in the inventor community here, and I'm in Los Angeles, so a lot of the toy companies are here. And you can tell the ones who have been in it long enough who are just like, "Hey, man, I thought it was this, but it's actually that," right? They're just straight up about like they're willing to adapt. And as long as I think the mark of a really great inventor is somebody who is actually willing to adapt. Like there is that tension between being incredibly passionate and committed to your concept, and also onboarding aspects that you think are detracting, but actually improve the product to basically everybody else.
0: Yeah, absolutely. I always laugh when I say, I understand that your invention is like your child. You conceive it, you nurture it, it sucks you dry, you throw it out. And until it gets up, grows up, and goes to college and moves out, it's never going to be big and take care of you. So it's kind of like th that, it's got to be able to reach the masses, stand on its own. And for some folks, that infrastructure is critical. That one of our inventors, it's like they had reached a point with their product that was doing very well. And then their manufacturer said, we're not going, we can make it, but we're not going to send out the ones and twosies that you sell on Amazon. So what are you going to do? And they were scrambling like crazy to put in new infrastructure. Never even dawned on them when this manufacturer said, oh yeah, we'll send out those big orders. They were talking pallets, not single packages.
1: Right,
0: And you
1: right.
0: learn, right?
1: Yeah, 100%. I think you never want to be caught with your pants down. And
0: True.
1: that's and that's with a licensor, that's with a licensee, that's in startup life, that's with factories and things like that. Like having a plan B is always really, really important. And I listened to this one podcast called Smartless, and Jason Bateman is one of the leads on that, and he's like, having that sexy indifference. There's nothing better than having it's like, I don't need this job. I'm an actor and I have a million other, I have three other factories lined up. I have two other licensees that are really interested in this. Like your job is to set the playing field to your advantage, to the best of your ability, so that when things go wrong, you're like, okay, I wish it didn't, but if I have to move, I have to move.
0: Holy cow, nobody put pandemic in their 2020 business plan, but it happened. And the ones that were able to, pivot and go ahead and make the changes required, yay, that was great. But you've always got to figure something's coming. And the more prepared you are, the less drastic it is when it happens, because change is coming.
1: Yeah, I had a baby during the pandemic, so change a cane, my friend.

0: There you go. There you go.
1: It
0: It
1: was a
0: does.
1: lot.
0: Yeah. I mean, look at how many things went to being virtual.
1: Yeah.
0: And, people working from home, they stayed at home. And so it made a huge difference. But for a lot of our inventors, it's whether, manufacturing stops or tariffs. It's like all of a sudden, everybody's dealing with tariffs. I just had one inventor. He says, "Oh my God, I'm getting a refund on my tariffs." And, he could have just keeled over and said, "I'm not going to do this because I'm paying tariffs." Nope. He, got it going and made the tariffs. And now he's getting a refund on the tariffs he paid. Well, yay.
1: Amazing. Yeah. That's incredible. Yeah, look, inventing is an exercise in perseverance. Right.
0: For
1: It,
0: sure.
1: it's just getting punched in the face, getting back up and saying, "Yep, thank you. Can I have another?" And going to the next and the next and the next.
0: It's determination for sure. And you've got belief in yourself, belief in your product, you know that you can do it, and knowing when to hand it off to a licensee. It doesn't mean, I've had inventors that said, "No, I want to be involved. I want to go to shows. I want to be able to, help working on, development of the product." Yay, that's great. And then I've had other inventors that's like, "Nope, send me a check. I'm going to the beach." So different strokes for different folks. And I think that that's one of the big things that, we try to help inventors understand. So we're going to run off and pay some bills, and we'll be right back with Eaton Kramer to wrap up this episode. But if you are out there and you are an inventor or you know someone who is and they need some help, please have them get in touch, because you know what? We know really good service providers, and ooh, we know some really bad ones. And every time you tell me this is what's going on, I can say, whoop, whoop, whoop, make this pivot. So stick with us, everybody. We will be right back after we go and take care of some of this, heavy lifting stuff called paying the bills.
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0: Hello, everyone, and thank you so much for being with me for this segment of Invent America. 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So my guest for this segment and this entire episode has been Eaton Kramer, and he has been telling us about, you know, some of his experiences. And honestly, at this point, he is considered my industry expert because he's been there, done that, learned some lessons. And Eaton, anything else that you've learned kind of the hard way that you want to share with our listeners?
1: Goodness, too many to count. You know, the product development cycle from ideation to shelf and or D2C, whatever, is long. And that, you know, that was something that I had to wrap my head around, especially if you're going to retail where they have buyer meetings that take place now for all, like I'm pitching stuff now. One of my products that is on license isn't coming out till the end of 2027. It got picked up 10 months ago. 2 years of waiting. Like when it comes to licensing and you pitch something and you don't hear anything for a few months, the waiting game is tough. You know, like it's a constant mental battle to prop yourself up and be like, you know what? This is a great product just because I'm not getting the phone call back.

0: delicate dance. Do I reach out? Do I move on without them? Do I, all of those questions you've got to navigate in trying to get your product in the best possible place.
1: Oh, it is. And you're exactly right. I've got an inventor. I'm going to have her call you because she gets so itchy about the time frame. And it's like, oh my God, we've been doing this for like 8 weeks. You need to understand it is months, if not years, to get a product from, oh, let's go license this to the shelf. And it doesn't matter how cool it is. Product development is product development.
0: Yeah. And again, when it comes to retail, like your slot, you're not slotted. It's 2026 fall right now, early 28. Like that's what we're talking about right now. Like that's what I'm pitching in right now.
1: Exactly. You're exactly right. And so wise because there are so many inventors that it's like, when you bring me a product that you're already manufacturing and getting out there, it's very different than if you say, okay, now we're going retail with this and we have got to do all the development and the manufacturing and get it all teed up. And folks don't understand, the time. It takes incredible time to get things from, I have an idea to the marketplace.
0: Yeah. And I also think to that end, just like in everything else in life, if this is your only thing, you will probably strangle it, right? You can be incredibly passionate about this one thing, but also have many other, if you're going down the licensing path, think of 10 other products that you can try and license at the same time, because psychologically, emotionally, physiologically, all of those things will serve you. And I haven't heard anything from this one in 2 months. Well, that's okay because I'm busy developing, pitching six other things, right? That is, if there's any like little bit for me that gives me solace every day is that there's always something to do because I have filled my plate with so many different products that each one of them needs something different at any given time.
1: You're exactly right. I had an older gentleman, retired engineer, and he and his son would go to the different tool shops. This was decades ago. And they would see what people came in and complained about and what they were throwing away. And then they would go back and they'd design a better one and license it. And then they'd go after the next one. And they had multiple new tools out there that they had licensed to the Ace and the True Values and everything. And they were really happy campers when it came to getting those royalty checks. And they just kept on developing and going to the next thing.
0: That's amazing. That's like reading the Amazon reviews before Amazon. That's incredible, right? Because you
1: Yeah.
0: can just sit there and engineer based on people's complaints. You go onto Reddit and you just, even if you look, like we should talk about AI and ChatGPT and how it can help streamline some of these processes. Like you can get a scraper to go in and say, hey, I'm really interested in this industry. I want you to go into Reddit. I want you to go into Amazon comments. I want you to find every pain point that customers have illustrated, and I want you to put it into a document for me. And then you can design and engineer around those pain points.
1: Absolutely. I mean, we have talked about, AI is a tool, all right?
0: Yes.
1: And you use it wisely. It's like a hammer. If you use it wisely, the nail goes into the wood. If you use it incorrectly, you break your thumb. And so it is a very valuable tool. I've got, a hammer, not in quite every room, but, I certainly have my own versions of pink. Don't touch my pink. And, I told my husband, I said, it'll rub off on your hand and I'll know you took it. And so, yes, AI is a valuable tool. We use it all the time in almost every aspect of our business. And yet we have learned, it's like, AI, you're wrong. AI, you're right. And thank you very much. But, it's a tool.
0: 100%. I would never offload creativity to it, but efficiency and understanding markets and white spaces within markets, I validate like all of my. I go on walks, put on the audio feature, and I'll go on like a 2-hour walk, and I'll go through 1,000, literally 1,000 plus names of what could be good for my next product, and then I'll have it cross-reference on the good ones with the USPTO to see if it's an option. Obviously, you then have to contact legal, but like 1,000 names in a 2-hour walk, and it saved me hours with my attorney.
1: Oh yeah. Well, and that's a really good point because it does save time. And we're going to get you back on, Eaton. We are running out of time for this segment of Invent America and the entire episode. So stick with us, everybody. We will be back with Made in America, but we're going to get Eaton Kramer back because he is a very wise industry expert. Thank you, Eaton, so much.

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1: I'm Janice Turkell. Almost 30,000 people are still without power in northwest Indiana after severe storms rolled through the area almost 2 weeks ago. Wind gusts up to 100 miles an hour devastated the region on August 11th. Homes in Gary, Portage, Lake Station and Munster still lacked electricity as of this morning. The local power company says Gary should have power back by Tuesday. Another 2,000 residents in northwest Indiana, though, did get back power today. This man is an employee of the city of Gary. He still has no power himself, but he is working to get others back online.
2: We still hurting, us as workers, but we're not stopping. We still out here grinding.
1: The 28,000 customers still without power sound like they have had it.
3: You get up every day and your neighborhood looks like a disaster area, and it seems like we're being ignored.
4: You can't cook. You lost all your food. You're cleaning out your refrigerator so the house doesn't smell like sour food.
1: Commonwealth Edison, which serves nearby Illinois, has sent 60 utility workers to assist the local utility. And the Chicago Bears have donated $200,000 to Catholic Charities to help. The threat of new U.S. sanctions is being downplayed by Iran's foreign minister, who calls it evidence of desperation on the part of the U.S. Abbas Araghchi says the new sanctions will not defeat Iran. Iran's economy is already under a lot of pressure from international sanctions. Treasury Secretary Scott Bessent is scheduled to hold a news conference tomorrow afternoon on the sanctions. The press conference also comes as Treasury shifts to a more aggressive pace of buybacks of long-term government debt in an effort to bring interest rates down. Well, interest rates were among the discussions on the Sunday talk shows. Rising U.S. Treasury yields do not pose a concern and are unlikely to influence monetary policy. That from Minneapolis Fed President Neel Kashkari. He told CBS Face the Nation, nothing is amiss.
5: There's every indication that the U.S. Treasury market is functioning as it should,
6: okay,
5: that trades are taking place, that there's liquidity in the market. And so that enables us to focus on the federal funds rate as our primary policy tool to get inflation back down. And so I think we have the freedom to do what we need to do to achieve our goals that Congress has assigned us.
1: Treasury yields rose last week. The 30-year yield remained close to its highest level in 20 years. More wildfires in the west. In northern Nevada, a fast-moving brush fire on a hillside outside Reno has grown to nearly 11,000 acres. The Hawk Fire has forced Nevada Governor Joe Lombardo to declare a state of emergency in Washoe County. This is the Worldwide News Network.
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0: including Usain Bolt's 100-meter sprint world record, on the opening day of the Olympics-like World Humanoid Robot Games in Beijing this weekend. More than 2,000 robots are participating in the event. At a 100-meter sprint, a humanoid robot achieved a result of 9.39 seconds, beating the human record of 9.58, set by Jamaican athlete Bolt back in 2009. Matt Piper, Worldwide News Network.
1: The robots also competed in boxing and football. The competition runs through Wednesday. The gas station giant Buc-ee's, sparking a backlash in Ohio over one of its trademark infringement lawsuits. Buc-ee's says in its lawsuit the logo for Beaver's Mini Mart is too much like its own beaver. Critics are boycotting its stores. This is the Worldwide News Network.

0: Yahee! Welcome, America! Because America invents. I want to welcome all of our Home Talk USA radio audience and also the Invent America audience that's now switching over to the Made in America Hour with my co-host, my partner in crime, the Invent Lady herself, Miss Rita Crompton. Rita, what a great Invent America show. I tell you, that last guest you had, he's pretty experienced. He's been through the mill, you know?
1: Well, when you start traveling to Europe at 15 as a professional skater, I guess you take a few knocks, you know, early.
0: Well, I'll tell you, we got a lot to discuss. Got a great audience. I got a great guest coming on, Scott Johnson. We're going to hear his story. And, you know, it's all about them stories, and everybody's got one. And that's what we've been, well, that's what I've been doing here for 29 years. And as you know, we are now celebrating our 1,199th episode. Next week will be 1,200 shows. And now we are, I can finally say it, we are the longest running independent self-help show in radio history right here. This little show that started 29 years ago. Rita, you remember the early days when they said the big boys came to town and he's not going to last that long. He talks funny. He talks Cajun. He talks slow. We don't understand him. Stay down in Louisiana. Just stay down there. And now they're all over. They're all gone. And it's just me and you, Rita. It's just
1: That's
0: me
1: right.
0: and you.
1: They're all wishing they'd learned how to yahee 30 years ago.
0: I think it's that yahee. You know, when that yahee comes, you know, and you know, people don't realize our producer, you know, Matthew Kayon and John Anuzzi, our production, the guy who puts it all together. The band's been here for a long time, 29 years, and we're still doing this radio program. So I had to tell our audience, and I know Scott Johnson's going to be here, and he's got stories like us. But Rita, you know, things are getting serious right now. You know, early part of the year, we did a lot of the Made in America topics that basically had to do with tariffs. It had to do with a lot of problems and trying to expose all that, you know, stuff that was going on at 1600 Pennsylvania Avenue in Washington, D.C. when it came to American manufacturers, American ingenuity, intellectual property being stolen, all that stuff we've been talking about that I've been talking about for over 29 years. And now these CEOs are finally getting it. America now is open for business. The factories are opening. And, you know, now the biggest controversy right now is the data centers. You know, it's 50-50 right now. But, you know, I need, you know, and I've did many interviews across the country and say, what, you know, Cajun man, what do you, you know, let's get your take on this, on these data centers. Well, at the end of the day, you know, the bottom line is that AI information is going to take over, and the country that's going to control that information is going to control the world economy, not just the U.S. economy. And data centers are necessary, power grids, but I like what they're doing. You know, I like that, hey, if you're going to put a big data center, you have to put in the power, the self-power to run these data centers.

0: So the communities are fighting it, and some of them, it's going to be it's something that's going to have to be addressed, but it's something, Rita, that's necessary,
1: Oh, I understand when I get an inventor who calls me and they say, "Well, I used artificial intelligence to write my patent." And I said, "Do you do understand the first word of that is artificial? It's not really intelligent." And they go, "Wait, what? Explain that to me." And it's like, "Okay, nope, I've had the patent attorneys explain that to me, and it does not work in your favor when you use AI to write your own patent." And so it's a tool that we use. We use it all the time, and it has been but it is just a tool, and you learn when to say, no, that's the wrong answer, artificial.
0: Well, I love it when we can get these CEOs and manufacturing plants on and American-made companies and tell their stories and their communities, their infrastructure, how it's changing the lives. Again, America is open for business. I don't know how else to say it. Now, I know right now there's some political juggernauts going on with the energy, the war. It's keeping things stagnated a little bit. That's a show, when me and Sean Hannity's going to have that conversation off the air. But at the end of the day, we have to support this country. But if everything comes in trends, excuse me. 10 years ago it was 3D printing. I can go on and on. But at the end of the day, I think what's going to happen now is that as the young people start getting into the workforce and they're starting to be computer illiterate, you know what I'm saying? Then there's going to have to be a place for these young workers. Because let's face it, the regular guy going to work, which you're going to still need, at the end of the day, I walked into my bank the other day and there's an AI robot that's a teller. So it's happening.
1: Oh
0: The
1: yeah,
0: other day I went in.
1: I'm really sorry, Michael, but I really don't want a robot fixing my car, fixing my electric, or fixing my plumbing. There's just at a certain point you want the human fingers doing the work and saying, "Oh, wait, that needs to be a little bit tighter, or I should have turned it this way."
0: Well, I went to the little convenience store. I'm not going to mention their name. They're a chain company. There was not one teller there. It wasn't no cashier. It was a computer box system that I scanned my own stuff. I put my money in. It recognized the money. It gave me the change. And there was really nobody there but a lady sitting in a chair in case I had a problem. But you see where I'm going at with this. It's here. So
1: Oh, yeah.
0: we're gonna have to adjust to that. But there's certain things we're never going to have a robot for. Let's face it, you have to have, a person that has to,
1: You can't use
0: operate it.
1: artificial when you can't use artificial when you're fixing someone's electrical system.
0: Or John I Newsy, our producer's, water leak.
1: There you go. There you go. And I really don't want a computer doing brain surgery,
0: His water leak. We
1: or open
0: spent
1: heart surgery. Yeah.
0: 20 minutes on this talking about his water leak a little while ago. Oh my God, I got my air mask. I have to put my
1: Yeah.
0: mask on. Oh, whatever. Cajun contractor, tell me what I need to do. Hey, you better tear it all up and put that antimicrobial stuff in it. But at the end of the day, that's what we're talking about. You see, the story we were talking about, his water leak, is what we're talking about. Not because it's his
1: Exactly.
0: water leak, it's because a robot can't go. Can you see a robot actually going underneath a sink? He's gonna trip, fall over, something's gonna happen,
1: Or he's going to get all wet and rust. So, there you
0: but
1: go.
0: you know what? I want to get serious a minute. I think I'm gonna make a in 2027, I'm gonna get a little nuts here. I'm gonna go back to Ronald Reagan, what he believed in, and I think I'm gonna talk to the other guy that's offering the scholarships. But the point is, people don't realize that under Ronald Reagan, he realized that all little Johnnies can't go to college, that technical schools were going to be the future of America. There was technical schools everywhere. And of course, I'm not going to mention that party that came in and got rid of it, but they got rid of it. And now technical schools have to come back. They're going to come back because we need electricians, we need plumbers, we need carpenters, we need skills. And that's what we're talking about here, mechanics. And we're going to have to get skilled labor, and it's going to happen with the technical schools. So I'm going to, make a pledge next year in 2027. I'm going to revitalize that. I'm going to get the politicians on. We're going to get them technical schools open where we can start educating our workforce. Because I tell you, when the numbers come out and the

0: average plumber's making 140,000 a year. Everybody's like, you know, a real experience, 140,000 to 150,000 a year. Like, does plumbers make that much? Yep, they do. When's the last time you used a plumber? Yeah. $250 an hour, you know? Yeah. Okay.
1: Yeah. I live in the forest. Remember, we've got a water system that we always have to have somebody come up and check.
0: Well, I tell you what, a lot going on, made in America. Don't forget, because America invents, we're going to have to take a short break. We're going to have to pay some bills. Don't forget, please go to hometalkusa.com. 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And once we clear you, investigate you, and hey, we'd love to get you here, just email me at michaelking1350@yahoo.com. Tell me a little bit about your product, and I'd love to talk to you about sponsoring the show. So there it is. I got it in. We need sponsors. We need people. Keep the show in the air. Rita, we have to take a short break. Man, I'm waiting for Scott Johnson to come on and tell his story right here on the Made America Show, because American Vince. I'm the Cajun contractor, Michael King. Yahee! Y'all come back now. You hear?

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0: Yahee! Welcome back. This is the Made America Show right here on the Kings Broadcasting Network. I want to welcome all of you back and tell you we're having a great conversation. But you know, we've been talking about this guy Scott Johnson, Reader, and before we get him on, though, we have to pay some bills. As you know, it's getting very expensive to pay bills today. You know, but we're still doing it. But Reader, who's our sponsor this hour?
1: Our sponsor for this segment is Product Quick Start. Noah McNeely is the gentleman that we use for prototyping and getting manufacturing for our inventor setup. So if you've got an idea out there, Product Quick Start and Noah McNeely, he's your guy. And so my guest for this episode of Made in America is Scott Johnson. Okay, I love being able to tell these stories and have you guys on. It is wonderful. You are the CEO and president of a company that has been around for over 100 years.
2: That's correct. We've been around since 1916.
1: Oh, and that is so awesome. Tell us the story, Scott.
2: Sure. It's a really fun story. So our founder, James Rayford Musgrave, was in the lumber business, had a mill here in Shelbyville, and he began by harvesting Eastern Red Cedar, both as a trade of new metal fencing for farmers, and that those old cedar fence posts around our region are so sturdy, hardy, and long-lived. And he also got some freshly harvested lumber as well. It's a pretty predominant species. It turns out to be a really great species for pencil production. And so he harvested that Eastern Red Cedar and milled it into what is the basic building block of the pencil. It's called a pencil slat. It's what we say in the industry. And it is

0: 184 millimeters long, 73 millimeters wide in most cases, and about 5 millimeters thick. And that is used as the basic building block. And after World War I, he traded a large quantity of these pencil slats for new pencil machines from a German pencil manufacturer. And that is how we got our start. And they say, you know, the rest is history. And so that's really the origin of Musgrave, and we've been making pencils ever since.
1: Well, we had on Lorianne and John Danko
0: Yes.
1: last week on our Made in America, and they told me about you, and they said, Tennessee, man. It's like, holy cow, I live in Tennessee. Where are you? And so it definitely got my attention because, when I look out, my back window, I'm looking at North Carolina, but I am in Tennessee, and it's wonderful to be able to, know that there are still, companies around that have survived 100 years.
0: Yeah, it's really been remarkable. It's a testament to our generational leadership. Colonel Musgrave passed the business down to who to his son-in-law, George Hewlin, and he ran the company all the way up until the late 90s, and then his offspring, three brothers, ran our business concern, and now it's down to two brothers who are involved. And they still own the company 50-50. So the grandsons of James Rayford Musgrave, Rayford Hewlin and Henry Hewlin, now own the company, and I run it. So that is how we came to be. We've been very lucky to have great leadership across the generations, and I think it defies the statistics to actually hand down a company's leadership generation to generation. I think it's a very narrow funnel of companies that are actually successful in doing so. So anyway, we feel very lucky to have gotten where we are.
1: Well, what's your background, Scott? I mean, it's not like when you were, in third and fourth grade and said, oh, I think I'm going to grow up and run a pencil company.
0: Although I used a lot of pencils, I'll
1: Oh, yeah,
0: say,
1: there you go. There you go. Me
0: because
1: too.
0: it is actually the world's oldest Elite key. But I was particularly good in math and interested in design. And so I served most of my careers as an electrical engineer in the design and construction industry, first in power generation and then in healthcare. And then, I really didn't come into Musk or it come into the family. I married into the family in the late 80s, a very blessed, great family, and was always peripherally involved and aware and excited about the pencil industry. But I served my career as an engineer, and we got to this moment where, it was time to hand over the reins to the next generation. And it just happened to be a good season of life for me, as an empty nester and having some freedom to be able to make that change. And so here I am now, 5 years on, and it's being part of Musgrave.
1: So
0: So I
1: how would
0: stumbled
1: you?
0: into it. I call myself Rita, the accidental pencil guy.
1: There
0: And
1: you go.
0: so
1: There you go. Somebody sometimes will say, how did you get into this business? It's like, I don't know. I fell over and landed here, or God said, do this. And I said, okay, it really depends on your point of view. And how have you seen things change? And that's one of the things that, Michael and I were talking about earlier, is that if you're not paying attention to change, it will run right over you. So how have you seen the company change?
0: Well, I will start by saying, talking about how the industry has changed. And the industry has changed dramatically. 40 years ago, Rita, there were several operational pencil companies in the United States. The forces of the economic realities of cost of manufacturing took a lot of businesses overseas. Today, when you buy a pencil, about 95% of the wood case pencil world comes from overseas. So that's probably the most dramatic change. And Musgrave has honed in on a specialty niche, particularly in custom pencils. And that's where we find ourselves today. It's why John and Lorianne came to us. It's why other customers come to us for niche products that we're able to respond to quickly and effectively, being a domestic manufacturer.
1: Well, I find it fascinating that, because, we all think, oh, pencil, pencil, pencil. They've been around, like you said, forever. We've all used them, learned how to use them. And so it's really cool to, you're basically just down the road and making thousands. How many pencils do

0: you make in a week?
1: In a week? Well, that's a great question. I know the annual total is about 90 million pencils a year. So you divide that
0: Okay.
1: by 52. So,
0: There you go.
1: roughly
0: 90
1: just
0: million
1: a
0: works.
1: shade under a million, under
0: Yeah.
1: 2 million pencils a week. So
0: Oh, shoot.
1: it's a big
0: That'll work.
1: number.
0: Absolutely. Absolutely. Well, we're going to come back after we go and pay some bills, and talk to you more about, how you've been dealing with things, over the years and the decades, biggest surprises, biggest disappointments, biggest challenges. So wrap that your head around that as we run off and go and talk to some of our sponsors. So everybody out there, if you know any inventors who would love to be on the radio show, have them get in touch because there are 52 Mondays a year and I need a new inventor on just about every single Monday out there, and especially when they're doing something that is made in America. So we'll be right back with Scott Johnson. Please stay with us.
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0: Every day, the men and women of the United States Marine Corps demonstrate their commitment to defend the American way of life. Since 1775, we have served our nation as a force in readiness.
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2: Now please, clean the gutters. 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

0: 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And my guest is Scott Johnson with Musgrave Pencil. He is a family member, kind of by, you know.
1: By marriage, right.
0: I wasn't going to say accident, by marriage. So, you know, good for you, you know, plugging into one of those, you know, family-owned businesses that has been around forever. So as you, you know, you've watched the company, all right, over the decades and been part of the management team or the management team for the last 5 years or so. What's been the biggest challenge?
1: Gosh, I would have to say brand awareness for us, because Rita, the niche that Musgrave lives in is that we do a lot of custom work, and as such, either other companies have us make pencils for them, which they then go customize, or we customize pencils for companies. And when I say customize, I mean, we call this the world's smallest billboard. When you can put just about any computer, and you like that, computer-enabled graphic on the surface of a pencil, and have that represent a really fantastic medium for advertising. And so the biggest challenge for us is, you know, we've got a great set of Musgrave branded products that a lot of people don't know about. And so our challenge is to spread the word and say, hey, this is a wonderful, established, oldest pencil company in the South, one of the few remaining manufacturers left in the United States, doing great things, making great high quality product. Hey, come see us, come check us out. And we're having some success. But when you talk about challenges, that's probably our biggest challenge, is just creating broader awareness across the country about who Musgrave is and what our products are.
0: Well, just in case you didn't, you know, pick up on the idea that we're always looking for sponsors for the radio show. We would just be able to love to be able to advertise the pencils that you've got. So, fantastic. You know, the challenges, all right, are always balanced by the successes. So what has been the most fun? What have you just, you know, said, oh, wow, didn't see that coming, and it's so awesome?

0: Well, conversely to what I just told you about brand awareness, we are having incredible success at growing our direct-to-consumer business through e-commerce, and that is currently just a huge gift and a huge blessing for us as our brand continues to grow. We've seen something like 45% year-over-year growth in that segment, and we know that we've got a lot of opportunity ahead of us, and that's really exciting. The other thing that's really fun is when we have people come up with new ideas on what a pencil can be or what a pencil can do. We had a large customer come up with an idea for a scented pencil line, which uses the rub and sniff technology. Yes, I said that right. Which has, and that particular customer had, I want to say, 40 different scent profiles that we put on the surface of a pencil, which was just, you know, 5 years ago, I would have said, "You got to be kidding me," and now, you know, that has manifested, and it's really, really fun. And we got a little bit of R&D. We're small enough at 100 employees and family owned. We can be nimble and try different things to accommodate our customers. And so that's part of the fun of it too, is to see the successes in the new ideas that come along. Just like Handy Scribe that you talked to last week, that had a new shape for a pencil that does wonderful things for finished carpentry. Wow. What a privilege it is to be able to work with somebody like that and come up with something new.
1: Oh, absolutely. And they're realizing that it's just not carpentry. They've had a lot of requests to go into some other industries, which is really cool to watch, an independent inventor grow and explode like that. But you said something that, made me think about how do you fight off the international part of this? So many things moved, overseas, and you stayed right here in Tennessee.
0: We did. Well, we got really good at what we do, and so we have maintained a focus on our core competency in manufacturing pencils. And I think we recognize that, sure, we are not necessarily going to compete with imports in the volume sales at your large box discount stores. That's really not where we live. We live in the custom. So to combat that, if you will, we live in a custom and elevated niche that really serves a particular client segment and serves it really well. I think it's difficult to do business like that with an overseas entity. I think they're perfectly capable producing good product, but that relationship and our nimbleness and our ability to adapt to customer needs is really what has carried the day for us in many ways.
1: And I, over the decades, you'd see, a very vibrant factory, manufacturing plant, and it's not just then that facility, it's the outreach into the community. When you touch the community, it's like a full circle then, people work for you, but then they go out and touch the community, and then it all circles around. How do you see Musgrave participating in Shelbyville?
0: Well,
1: I said that wrong, but it's,
0: no, you're fine. I understand where you're going. And Rita, it's a wonderful, it's part of what makes it such a joy to be here. You can go back and look at the payroll books from the 1930s and see the names of families who still have family members working here at Musgrave. And so it's been a wonderful privilege to give back to the community in that way, to stay involved in the community in that way. I can point to George Hewlin, who was part of the Rotary Club with the Lions Club, started the Tennessee Walking Horse National Celebration event that we've held every year here since 1939. In the late 50s, the governor of Tennessee dubbed Shelbyville the Pencil City, and that's still part of the emblem of Shelbyville, which is wonderful. When you look at the surrounding area around Musgrave, Musgrave and our relationships gave birth to several other entities here, which is, again, it's a privilege to have been part of that. And so the community gives to Musgrave 100%, just as every bit as much as we give back to the community. And we, of course, try very hard to show up and be intentional about being active and celebrating our local community here as well.
1: Well, it's wonderful. I know that, there's been some of the other manufacturers that we've talked to. People don't realize how much manufacturing is actually still going on in America and frequently right in their own backyard.
0: Right. Well, and there is so much to it. I think people have really not a great conception of what it means to manufacture a pencil. When you take a simple yellow hex number two, which is what most everybody's familiar with when they think of a pencil.

0: pencil. There are over 100 processes to developing this pencil. Everything from harvesting the wood to forming the metal barrel or ferrule, I should say, whether it's aluminum or steel or brass, to the chemistry that goes into the eraser. And what's really fun today is Musgrave is using wood that is harvested right here in the United States. Now, all of our component production went overseas a long time ago, but we've encouraged our supplier now to focus on harvesting wood in the US and then transforming it into our basic building block, the pencil slot, and then we get it back and ready to use for pencils. So it's been at that that's really a really fun thing.
1: So that's wonderful. You know, we because we do the Made in America, or we actually go out and look for factories and places that will, you know, are making right here in America so that we can feature them. And that way then folks know. How do they find you, Scott?
0: Oh, you go to musgravepencil.com, and everything you would like to know about us and our products is right there. So, yeah, I encourage you to see musgravepencil.com and explore a little bit about an American-made product.
1: Well, you know, it's funny because we had a gentleman on a few weeks ago that was the worker. He had been one of the managers of the team, and so he was telling it from the worker's point of view. And it was really interesting because he lived in the community then. He wasn't the owner of the factory, and you know, just really was enthusiastic about the way the factory, the manufacturing, touched the community. And you know, sponsoring bowling teams and you know, baseball teams and you know, projects at school and all of this kind of stuff. So we're going to go and pay a couple of bills. We've got to talk to our sponsors, and one of these days we're going to have Musgrave on as a sponsor. So anyway, everybody stick with us. We will be right back after we go and take care of some business. So be right

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10: 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If the officer accepts, do whatever you can to safely help. If the officer declines, then start filming.

0: 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And my guest for this episode of Made in America is Scott Johnson, President, CEO of, am I getting that title right? President,
1: yeah,
0: CEO?
1: Of
0: Musgrave Pencil Company. And we had a question coming, you know, during that segment where we were talking to the sponsors to Scott about how do you get the lead into the metal of the pencil, Scott?
1: Okay. Well, let me first dispel one myth, and that is the writing core is not made of lead. It's interesting. Graphite was discovered in England, and I'm going to get that century wrong, but let's say it in the 1500s, because I think it was that 14 or 1500s. It was that far back. And sheep farmers used to mark their sheep using lead. And when they found graphite, they found that it would mark sheep the same way. And so it kind of that name sort of stuck as lead. So how do we get that graphite core? By the way, that writing core is made of graphite and clay. And the more graphite, the softer it is and the darker it writes, the more clay, the harder it is and the lighter it writes. And so for those artists out there who like the varying degrees of hardness in their pencil lead, that's what we're referring to. But so the pencil industry uses, as I mentioned earlier, the basic building block of a wooden slat. And these come from various species. One very common species today is basswood. And this basswood is first cut into a 73 by 184 millimeter, 5 millimeter thick piece of wood that is then wax or soft treated. And that gives us the ability to run it through a milling machine really easily, and also allows you to sharpen the pencil more easily. I would say that as well. And the

0: one in each. This happens to be the profile for a round or a hex pencil. And then we take two of those and we glue them together and we make what we call a pencil sandwich. So now you have two opposing sides of the slat, which has been grooved to the exact dimension of the core. And then that gets cured and dried for a period of time. And once that is dried, it goes back into another milling machine. We call it a molding machine, essentially, that has blades spinning in half of the profile of the pencil. And it goes through half. And this happens to represent a hex pencil split into 9 different pieces. And then we go back the other direction and split it individually. So you get the individual pencils. So that is essentially how we get the lead in the pencil. And it's amazing how many people that surprises to show them that process. But it's essentially done that same way in all pencil manufacturing. And then
1: so it doesn't grow that way.
0: It does not grow that way. If only pencils grew on trees.
1: Yeah. Oh, there you go. There you go. I could go out and pick my own, but they don't. And I love pencils. So I am a pencil connoisseur all of my life. And so, you know, what else would you like our listeners to know?
0: Well, it's also interesting. I'm just going to kind of continue on the manufacturing theme here. And that is that most pencils get between 5 and 8 coats of paint in order to get a good print surface. If you're going to print using hot stamp foil or a roll-on foil transfer onto the surface of a pencil, you need a really good, clean, fine finished surface. And so we put a lot of paint over the coat, or lots of coats of paints over the surface of that pencil. And then we machine the end of the pencil to accept that ferrule, which is the metal barrel that holds the eraser, insert the eraser, and then we crimp it on to the end of the pencil. So it's as equally fascinating to me as how we get that eraser on the end of the pencil and hold it there as we do how we get the lead, the graphite, inside the pencil.
1: There you go. There you go.
0: We like to call this the world's oldest delete key, by the way, for you AI folks out there. My invitation is to have a throwback to analog days and use a pencil. It comes straight from your brain and straight through your hands of creativity. And it's a great, great use case for a pencil in this age of technology.
1: It is. And so for anybody out there that is looking at doing some advertising, mm-hmm. All right. Being able to put your name on that pencil. You're going to a trade show and people come by and pick up stuff all the time. Holy cow, put your name on the pencil. Everybody uses pencils. Everybody needs a new pencil. How many pencils get lost every year? My grandkids lose them on their way to school. And, you know, Mom, I need a new pencil. And somebody puts their advertising on it. Like you said, it's the world's best billboard.
0: That's right. That's right. And we were very fortunate this year to be able to also celebrate America 250. We were the only pencil company licensed to actually be part of the America 250 campaign, the bipartisan campaign in 2016 started then. So it's a privilege to be an American manufacturer and a privilege to celebrate the birth of our country and do so with a great American manufactured product.
1: Well, it's a privilege to have you on when you've been around for so long. And by the way, you don't look like you're 100 years old.
0: Thank you very much. I try to age gracefully, Rita.
1: Not everybody knows I can actually see you while we're doing this conversation. But I can promise you this. He does not look like he is 115 years old.
0: Yeah,
1: so, right. 110. So thank you, Scott, so much for being on with us. We enjoyed it very, very much, and we look forward to having you on again. So everybody, you know what? Join us next week when we will have another topic and another American manufacturer to discuss what's going on right here in our own backyard. Have a wonderful week, everyone.

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2: I'm Janice Kirkell. Another Democrat throwing his hat into the ring, maybe, for the White House in 2028. Maryland's Chris Van Hollen, Democrat, he told NBC's Meet the Press today that he is thinking about it because he doesn't think his party has yet come up with the answers people need to hear about how the Democrats would address the country's problems.
3: What happened in 2024 is that voters were so upset with the status quo that they voted for a convicted felon, Donald Trump. And my view is Democrats need to really stand for something. We need to be against the status quo. And that's why I've been kicking the tires as I look at 2028, because I don't think the Democratic Party has answered the call about how we're going to make sure we have an economy that really does work for everybody, especially working people.
2: Van Hollen also said he would not reject an endorsement from the Democratic Socialists of America, but is, quote, certainly not seeking it. Former Vice President Mike Pence visited Ukrainian President Volodymyr Zelensky for a prayer event in Kyiv today. He told News Nation's The Hill Sunday, while Ukraine's drone warfare has successfully defended Russian attacks on the front lines, Zelensky's looking for more help intercepting long-range Russian missiles.
4: He's anxious to see the United States make up to 5% of our Patriot resources available to make it possible for Ukraine to beat back those ballistic missile attacks.
2: Monday marks the 35th anniversary of Ukraine's independence from the Soviet Union. Canada and the United States, they were longtime best friends with an unguarded border, the longest in the world. But the future of U.S.-Canada relations may look very different. Trade talks between Ottawa and Washington collapsed this weekend, and both countries are imposing 50% tariffs. Experts say the tensions could persist even once President Trump is out of office. A teenager convicted of stabbing a fellow student athlete to death at a track meet will not be retried. A district judge in Texas has rejected a move to do that. Carmelo Anthony's defense team asked for a retrial, claiming character evidence was withheld from the trial. TikTok reaching a settlement with the government over violations of children's privacy. Along with its parent company ByteDance, TikTok and the Justice Department have arrived at a $400 million settlement of allegations that the platform illegally collected personal data from millions of kids under 13 without parental consent. The deal resolves a 2024 lawsuit, and TikTok must also change its data collection practices. This is the Worldwide News Network.
1: 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Here's Yana Derillis.
5: This is your travel report celebrating 250 years of America. Freedom 250. Back in 1872, Yellowstone became the country's first national park. Congress basically looked at the geyser and said, yeah, we're keeping that. Today, Old Faithful still erupts right on schedule. Wander past the bubbling springs painted gold and blue, then refuel on a bison burger in Jackson Hole. Miami didn't even exist until 1896, yet it arrived so fast and loud and has main character energy. Crystal clear beaches meet pastel colorful Art Deco buildings on Ocean Drive, while Spanish and Cuban influence flavor everything, from the music to the local dishes. Order a Cuban coffee so strong it legally counts as a meal. Visiting during Art Basel is a special treat. 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I'm Yana Derillis for the Worldwide News Network.
2: 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Here's Ken Rhodes.
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0: 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That's roughly 70 times the town's entire population arriving in a single day. 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
1: Good day and welcome to Health Talk America. I'm Dr. Adam Brockman, and I'm glad you're spending this hour with us because today we're going to talk about something that doesn't always get the airtime it deserves in media. And I'm talking about mental health, not the heart, the joints, not the blood sugar, the mind. And we're going to start with a story that has been unfolding in public for years, one that I think holds up a mirror to all of us, whether we ever set foot on a red carpet or not. And I'm talking about actress Hayden Panettiere and her untimely death. Many of you know her from her breakout role as an indestructible cheerleader on a hit television drama, or a young woman who on screen could survive anything that's thrown at her. Off screen, her life told a very different story, one of postpartum depression that was so severe it required hospitalization, a public and painful struggle with alcohol and substance abuse, and a level of honesty about her own mental health battles that, frankly, took real courage to share with the world. She has spoken openly about panic attacks that left her physically shaking, about isolation of new motherhood that collides with an undiagnosed mood disorder, and about the uneven road back to stability. And I want to start by saying this. This is not a segment about scandal. That's not a segment about judgment. It's a segment about recognition. Because here's the uncomfortable truth. The version of struggle we saw play out with Miss Panettiere in the tabloid headlines is the same version playing out quietly in millions.

millions of homes across the country every single day. The only difference is that most of us don't have photographers that are outside our doors. We just have a closed bedroom door, a bottle of wine that we tell ourselves is just to take the edge off, and a smile we put on for the school pickup line or the office Zoom call. But postpartum depression alone, it affects roughly 1 in 7 new mothers. And that's likely an undercount because so many women are ashamed to say the word depression in the same sentence as the word baby. We're told that motherhood is supposed to be the happiest chapter of a woman's life. And when it isn't, when it comes wrapped in unexplained dread or exhaustion or intrusive thoughts or a hollow numbness where joy is supposed to live, women often suffer in silence rather than risk being seen as ungrateful or unfit. And that silence is where the real danger lives. Untreated postpartum depression doesn't just affect the mother. It affects bonding. It affects the entire household. And in its most severe forms, as in Miss Pantier, it can become life-threatening. And then there's this piece of Miss Pantier's story that so many families recognize but rarely say out loud. Then that's the overlap between mental health struggles and substance abuse. This is not a coincidence, and it's not a character flaw. It's neurochemistry. When someone is anxious or depressed or living with unresolved trauma, alcohol and certain substances offer a temporary exit from that discomfort. The trouble is, the exit ramp leads to a much darker road. Alcohol is a central nervous system depressant. It doesn't lift mood. It borrows against tomorrow's stability to pay for tonight's relief. And the interest rate is brutal. Practitioners in the addiction and mental health space have long understood that treating this substance without treating the underlying mood disorder is like mopping the floor while the pipe is still leaking. You have to address both together or the relief never lasts. And here's what I find most striking about her story and why I wanted to open with it today. She didn't stay silent forever. She sought treatment. She went public, not for sympathy, but because she understood that her platform could give other people permission to ask for help. That is not a weakness. That is one of the bravest things a public figure can do, because the moment that you say, I'm not okay, you open yourself up to judgment from people who have never walked a single day in your shoes. And yet, that honesty is exactly what moves the needle on stigma. Because make no mistake, stigma is still very much alive in this country. We have made progress talking about heart disease, about cancer, about diabetes, subjects that used to be whispered about at church socials and now openly discussed at the dinner table. Mental health has not caught up. We still, as a culture, tend to treat a panic attack as somehow less legitimate than a panic-inducing blood pressure reading. Even though the physiological toll on the body, and, you know, I'm talking about elevated cortisol, disrupted sleep, inflammation, a taxed cardiovascular system, that's still very real and very measurable. So what do we do with this? First, if you're a new parent or you know one, watch for more than the baby blues, the persistent sadness, the rage that feels disproportionate, a sense of detachment from the baby, or thoughts that frighten you. You know, it deserves immediate attention from a qualified provider, not a shrug and say it'll pass. Second, if you notice that stress is being managed by a nightly drink that is quietly becoming 2 or 3, ask yourself honestly what you're actually treating.
Anxiety and unprocessed grief do not respond to alcohol.

They respond to sleep, nutrition, movement, a community, and where appropriate, professional care. You know, sometimes counseling, sometimes medication, often both working in tandem. And third, and maybe most importantly, talk about it. Tell someone, because the version of strength that we're taught to admire, you know, grit your teeth and carry on, never let them see you sweat, is precisely the version of strength that keeps people sick and isolated. Folks, we're going to spend more of this hour exploring how the body and mind are inseparable, how the health approaches we champion on this program, the nutrition, the sunlight, the movement, the sleep, the community connection. They're not soft, feel-good extras. They are frontline interventions for the very struggles Ms. Pantier so bravely described. And we'll be taking your calls and your questions throughout this hour, because I promise you, every single person listening right now has walked this road themselves or loves someone who has. But before we break, let me give you ways that you can find us and you can reach us throughout this hour and beyond. 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You can find every past episode, the show notes, and health resources at healthtalkamerica.com. And if you have a health question that you want answered on air, our line is open all hours at 800-606-8822. That's 800-606-8822. And whether it's about mental health or heart health, hormones, or anything in between, we want to hear from you. When we come back, we're going to get to some of your questions, and we're going to touch more on the natural steps for supporting mental wellness and the kind of steps that don't require a prescription pad to start today. I want you to stay with us. We'll be right back after this on Health Talk America.

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0: 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Now, we had a listener question come in, and I want to spend some real time on it because it touches on a topic that I think is widely underappreciated in the world of blood sugar management. So let's go ahead and get to our caller, Walter.
1: Walter, I'm talking about the vitamin D, the necessary. I was just wondering, because I heard you talk about quite a bit, so vitamin D. I used to have them all the time, but medicine man, or whatever you want to call it, they don't give it to me anymore. So I'm just questioning about the vitamin D. Thank you, Walter. Have a good night. Bye.
0: Okay, thanks, Walter. And here's essentially what he told us. He said he's heard us talking about diabetes on a previous show, and it reminded him that he used to take vitamin D regularly. But his provider, I use the phrase medicine man, which I love, by the way, because it's such an old school, a respectful way of referring to his physician. But his physician stopped prescribing or recommending it to him. And now he's left wondering, should he still be taking vitamin D? And is there a real connection between vitamin D and diabetes? Or was that just something he heard in passing? Okay. So, Walter, this is a great question. So let's go ahead and dig in, because the science here is fascinating. It's one of those areas of nutrition that I think gets buried under the flashier headlines about ketosis and intermittent fasting. So let me lay the foundational piece first. Vitamin D is not really a vitamin in the traditional sense. It behaves more like a hormone once it's converted in the body. It's produced when sunlight hits your skin, and it's also available through certain foods and supplementation. And what researchers have discovered over the past two decades is that vitamin D receptors exist on the beta cells of your pancreas. Those are the very cells responsible for producing insulin. And when vitamin D levels are low, those beta cells don't function as efficiently. Insulin secretion can become sluggish, and insulin sensitivity throughout the body, meaning how well your muscles and your liver respond to the insulin that is being produced, can decline as well. So there have been a number of population studies showing that people with lower vitamin D levels have a meaningfully higher risk of developing type 2 diabetes. And that people who already are diabetic often have a harder time managing their blood sugar when their vitamin D is deficient. And some clinical trials have even shown modest improvements in insulin sensitivity in the fasting glucose when deficient individuals were supplemented back up to at least a sufficient range. Now, I want to be fair and balanced here, because not every study agrees on the magnitude of the effect, and vitamin D supplementation is not a replacement for a comprehensive diabetes management plan. But the relationship is

real enough that it belongs in the conversation. So, Walter, on your specific situation, if a provider discontinued your vitamin D, there could be a few reasons for that. And I want to walk them through honestly rather than just tell you to run out and get a bottle of vitamin D. One possibility is that your levels were tested and came back sufficient, meaning you no longer needed supplementation because your levels had been corrected. That would actually be good news. Another possibility is that there was a concern about calcium levels because vitamin D increases calcium absorption, and in certain kidney conditions or with certain calcium-related disorders or issues, providers do get cautious about dosing vitamin D. And a third possibility, and I say this gently, is that it simply got lost in the shuffle of a busy practice, which happens far more often than it should, to nobody's fault. So my practical advice for you, Walter, and for anyone listening who's in a similar spot, it's this. Ask for a simple blood test called 25-hydroxyvitamin D. Again, it's 25-hydroxyvitamin D. It's an inexpensive test. It's widely available, and it will tell you and your provider exactly where you stand on vitamin D. And if you're deficient, and studies suggest a significant percentage of American adults are, especially in northern latitudes or in winter months or in anyone who spends most of their day indoors, then there's a real conversation to be had about supplementation, dosage, and monitoring. If your vitamin D levels are already solid, then no supplement is going to move the needle further, in that discontinuation was likely the right call there by your physician. In the meantime, there are natural ways to support healthy vitamin D levels that don't require a prescription pad at all. And I'm talking modest, safe sun exposure, and we're talking 10 to 20 minutes a few times a week, depending on your skin tone and where you live. That remains one of the most efficient ways that your body can produce vitamin D. And fatty fish like salmon or mackerel, egg yolks, and fortified foods can contribute as well, though usually not in amounts sufficient on their own for someone who's truly deficient. And if supplementation is appropriate, vitamin D3 is generally considered the most bioavailable form compared to D2, and it's often paired with vitamin K2 to help direct the calcium to the bones rather than the arteries, which is a detail I wish more people understood, and we've touched on it on the show on many occasions. So the bigger picture here, Walter, is that blood sugar regulation is never about one single nutrient acting in isolation. Vitamin D works alongside magnesium, along fiber intake, along movement, along sleep quality. And all of these dials are being turned at once inside your metabolism. So even if vitamin D turns out to be a smaller piece of your particular puzzle, it's worth knowing where that piece stands, because managing diabetes well is really about stacking those small evidence-based advantages on top of one another until they add up to meaningful control. Okay, Walter, well, thank you for calling in, and thank you for caring enough about your own health to ask the question rather than just letting it go. That curiosity is exactly the kind of proactive thinking that keeps people healthier longer. And I know you'll let us know what that vitamin D test shows. All right. That's going to do it before we have to head to break. If you've got a question that's rattling around the way Walter's was, I don't want you to sit on it. Give us a call at 800-606-8822. Again, that's 800-606-8822, or head to healthtalkamerica.com to browse past topics and also to send us your health question through there. Again, that's healthtalkamerica.com. We would love to hear from you.
Okay, stick with us. When we come back, we've got another

0: question waiting, and I promise it's going to be just as practical and just as worth your time as Walter's was. Don't go anywhere. We'll be right back on Health Talk America.
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back with you here on Health Talk America. I'm Dr. Adam Brockman. I'm glad to have you riding along with us this hour. And if you're just tuning in, I want you to write this number down for a reason. It's 800-606-8822, because you can call at any time this hour with a health-related question. And also, everything we covered so far, plus everything still ahead, lives over at healthtalkamerica.com. Again, that's 800-606-8822 or online at healthtalkamerica.com. All right, let's keep moving. Here's something most people don't realize about hair loss, and it changed how I think about prevention. Research published and archived through the National Institute of Health has shown that by the time hair thinning becomes visibly obvious to you or anyone around you, you may have already lost as much as 50% of the hair density in that area. 50%. Let that sink in for a second. Hair loss isn't a sudden event. It's a slow, quiet process that's already well underway long before your eyes catch up to what's actually happening on your scalp. That's exactly why I don't wait for a mirror to tell me there's a problem. And it's exactly why I personally use and recommend LockLab as a proactive, a preventative

step, not a reactive one, although it can be if you need it. Lock Lab is built around ingredients with research behind them for supporting healthy hair follicles in the scalp environment and helping to maintain the density you already have, rather than scrambling to try to win back what's already gone once hair thinning becomes visible. I like recommending Lock Lab specifically because prevention is so much more achievable than reversal when it comes to hair health. Once a follicle has been dormant long enough, bringing it back into an active growth cycle becomes a much steeper uphill climb. But supporting that follicle early while it's still active, not just gradually weakening, is a completely different, far more winnable fight. That's the entire philosophy behind starting a routine like Lock Lab before you think you need it, not after. If you notice any early changes, a little bit more hair in the shower drain, a hairline that looks a little different in photos than it did a few years back, or a hair part that seems just slightly wider than it used to be, please don't talk yourself out of it or wait for it to become undeniable. Based on the research we just discussed, undeniable might already mean 50% gone. Get ahead of it now. I'd encourage you to visit locklab.co. 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Again, that's locklab.co. All right, we've got a question that came in through our website, healthtalkamerica.com, and I want to spend a solid chunk of time on this one because I hear a version of this story constantly, and I think it's being mismanaged more often than not. So this question comes from David Lee out in San Diego, California. David writes, I struggle with bloating, gas, and alternating bouts of loose stools and constipation. My doctor says it's just IBS and told me to take more fiber, but it makes me feel worse. What should I do? Okay, so David, first of all, I want to validate something right out of the gate. The fact that fiber is making you feel worse is not you doing something wrong. That is actually a really important clinical clue, and it's one that gets brushed past far too often in a standard office visit. When a patient tells a provider the fiber isn't helping, it's making things worse, and the response is simply take more of it, then that tells me the underlying mechanism hasn't actually been investigated. It's basically treating a symptom checklist rather than the person. And here's what I mean. The label IBS or irritable bowel syndrome is really what we call a diagnosis of exclusion. It's the label that's applied once more specific conditions have been ruled out, but it doesn't actually tell you why your gut is behaving that way. And the pattern you're describing, bloating, gas, and this alternating loose stool and constipation pattern, it's a textbook presentation for something called IBS with mixed bowel habits. But underneath that umbrella, there are several very different root causes, and they call for very different approaches. One of the most common underlying drivers we see is exactly this presentation, and it's something that's called SIBO, it's small intestinal bacterial overgrowth. Essentially, bacteria that should be living primarily in the large intestine, they migrate upstream into the small intestine, which they begin fermenting the food you eat before your body has the chance to properly digest and absorb it. This fermentation, it produces gas, both hydrogen and methane, and depending on the bacterial mix, and that gas is driving your bloating and your irregular bowel patterns. And here's the key detail for you, David. If you have SIBO, adding more fiber is like pouring gasoline on a campfire. Fiber is food for bacteria. If the bacteria already are overpopulated in the wrong location, more fiber means more fermentation, more gas, and more distension. That would explain why you're increasing your fiber intake, but it's actually making you feel worse rather than better. The good news is that SIBO can be identified through a relatively simple breath test that measures hydrogen and methane gas after consuming a specific sugar solution. And it's something you can specifically ask your provider about or seek out a gastroenterologist or functional medicine practitioner who runs this test regularly.

0: SIBO is present, treatment typically involves a combination of dietary modification, often something along the lines of low fermentation diet during the active treatment phase, alongside targeted antimicrobial protocols, which can be pharmaceutical or, in appropriate cases, herbal antimicrobials like berberine, oregano oil, used, you know, mostly under professional guidance in this circumstance. Beyond SIBO, I'd also encourage you to consider a few other angles. Food sensitivities, in particular to certain fermented carbohydrates known by the acronym FODMAPs, found in foods like onions, certain fruits, and wheat, are extremely common triggers for exactly this bloating and alternating bowel pattern. So a structured elimination and reintroduction process guided again by a registered dietitian or functional medicine practitioner that is familiar with digestive disorders can help you identify your specific triggers rather than guessing. And don't overlook stress physiology. The gut and the nervous system are in constant communication through what's called that gut-brain axis. So my bottom line for you, David, is this. Try a professional probiotic like Dr. O'Hara's first, and don't take it's just IBS and make that the end of the conversation. It should be the beginning of a deeper investigation into which flavor of IBS you're actually dealing with. Ask specifically about SIBO testing. Consider a trial elimination of high FODMAP foods with a professional guidance, and please stop forcing fiber that your gut is clearly telling you it doesn't want right now. Sometimes the most natural, the health forward choice is to listen to the feedback your own body is giving you rather than following a generic instruction that isn't built for your specific situation. Okay, David, thank you for sending that question our way, and I hope that gives you a real path forward rather than just another prescription to push through discomfort. That's where we're going to leave it for now. When we return, we've got another listener question, so don't wander off. We'll be right back after this on Health Talk America.
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0: All right, welcome back, everybody. Glad to have you still with us. If you're just tuning your dial in or pulling us up on your favorite app, this is Health Talk America, and I'm Dr. Adam Brockman. And we've got a full hour of real questions and real answers for you. 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Okay, we've got a call waiting from a listener named Odette calling in from Astoria out in Queens, New York City.
1: Yes, good afternoon. This is Odette, O, D as in David, E, double T as in Thomas, E. I'm calling from Astoria, New York City, Astoria, New York, Borough of Queens in New York City. I'm calling because I have an old note. I used to listen to your program back then, and I have a note about a book I think it's a formula called Sleep Refined. I have a student of mine who is a senior citizen who has difficulty sleeping, and I wanted to know about this. Is it a book or is it a formula? And is this still available? And can you send me any write-up about its ingredients and its, what it is exactly? Okay, thank you.
0: Okay, and I appreciate this call because it does have some lovely detail in it. Odette mentioned that she has a student of hers, a senior citizen, who's having a hard time sleeping, and she was digging through an old note she kept from listening to the show referencing something called Sleep Refined, asking whether it's a book, a formula, or whether it's still available and what the ingredients might be. So Odette, that formula you recall is called Sleep Refined, and that's by Primal Labs. You can look them up online if interested in that particular formula. It does have melatonin in it as a base ingredient. I also want to build you and your friend an actual sleep support plan from the ground up using principles that are well established and safe for a senior citizen. So sleep disorders, it's very common in older adults, and it's rarely just one problem. It's usually several small things stacked on top of each other. As we age, our natural production of melatonin, and that's the hormone that signals to the body that it's time to wind down, it starts to decline. At the same time, many seniors are dealing with more frequent nighttime bathroom trips and joint discomfort that makes it hard to get comfortable, and often several medications that can interfere with sleep as a side effect. So the first and most important step, honestly, is a medication review with your physician or pharmacist just to rule out whether something that your friend is taking is quietly working against her at night. From there, here's where I'd start on the natural side. Magnesium glycinate that's taken in the evening is one of the best supported minerals for supporting relaxation and easing that muscle tension that can interfere with settling down. And it also tends to be gentle on the digestive system compared to other forms of magnesium. And many practitioners will recommend somewhere in the range of 200 to 400 milligrams, but that should also be tailored with a provider, especially if there's any kidney impairment, which becomes common as we age as well. Second, low-dose melatonin can be helpful for older adults, specifically because that

0: Natural decline I mentioned earlier means supplementation is often replacing something the body simply isn't making as much of anymore. The key word there is low dose. We're talking about half a milligram to 3 milligrams, not the 12 I've seen sold on some drugstore shelves. More is not better here. It can actually disrupt the sleep cycle rather than support it. And third, I'd look at herbal allies like valerian root or calming blends such as chamomile and lemon balm, and take those about 30 to 60 minutes before bed. These have a long track record of having like a mild support to relax the entire body without the next morning grogginess that some pharmaceutical sleep aids can leave behind. But Odette, and this is important, no formula, no capsule, no book is going to outperform the fundamentals. For your friend, I'd encourage a consistent wind down routine. Same bedtime and wake time every day, even on the weekends, with dim lighting in the hour before bed and absolutely no bright screens glowing that hour before she tries to fall asleep, since that blue light directly suppresses natural melatonin production. So a room that's on the cooler side, blackout curtains if there's a street light issue in her building, and limiting the caffeine after about 2 in the afternoon, all matter more than what people expect. And one more piece worth mentioning, if her sleep struggles are accompanied by loud snoring, gasping, or she wakes up feeling exhausted no matter how many hours she was in bed, that warrants a conversation about sleep apnea and having a screening for that, which becomes more prevalent with age and is often underdiagnosed in older women in particular. Odette, again, thank you so much for holding on to that memory of the show and calling back in. That is the kind of loyalty that means the world to us, and I hope your student finds real relief with some of these adjustments. That's going to wrap up this question. Stay right where you are. We'll be back in just a moment on Health Talk America. Something big is happening, and I want you to be the first to know. The Dr. Bob Martin Show, America's number one health talk radio show, has a new name. 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
1: Keys.

powerful story about what real health actually looks like. We open by talking about Hayden Panettiere and her honest, her public struggle with postpartum depression and substance use. And that's a reminder that the mind is not separate from the body. It is the body. And pretending otherwise is how people end up suffering in silence. Then Walter, our caller or listener, called in wondering about vitamin D and its role in blood sugar regulation, which showed us that even the sunshine hitting your skin is doing quiet metabolic work every single day. David from San Diego reminded us what a label like IBS should be actually the start of an investigation, not the end of one. And that sometimes the very advice that we're giving, like piling on more fiber in his case, can work against us if we don't understand what's actually happening beneath the surface. And Odette's question about sleep support for her student brought us back to the fundamentals: consistency, minerals, gentle herbal support, and respecting the body's natural rhythms as we age. If there's a single theme running underneath every one of these conversations, it's this: your body is always giving you information. Bloating, insomnia, mood shifts, fatigue. None of that is random noise. It's data. And the goal of health isn't to silence those signals with a quick fix. It's to actually listen to them and respond with something that addresses the root, not just the symptom. So I want to say a genuine thank you to everyone who's called in and wrote in this hour. Walter, David, Odette, the questions that we got to, your willingness to ask a question out loud in public is exactly the kind of thing that helps somebody else listening right now feel a little less alone in their own situation. That's the whole purpose of this program, and it only works because you show up and participate in it. And finally, before I let you go, if you want to revisit anything from this hour, dig into more health resources, or get in touch with a question of your own, head to healthtalkamerica.com. Everything is there, and it's always growing, just like the show. And if you'd rather just pick up the phone, our line is open between shows too. Again, the hotline is 800-606-8822. One more time, 800-606-8822, or online at healthtalkamerica.com. Folks, I want you to take care of yourselves out there. Take care of the people around you. And remember, your health truly is your greatest asset. Small, consistent choices are how you protect it. I'm Dr. Adam Brockman. Thank you for spending this hour with us, and we'll talk again soon here on Health Talk America.

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1: I'm Ken Rhodes. Will he or won't he? Maryland Democrat Senator Chris Van Hollen appeared on NBC's Meet the Press this morning and suggested he may be considering a run for president.
2: Bottom line, I think Democrats need to be very clear, not just what we're against, but what we're for. And I'm very much want to be part of that debate. And I am kicking the tires, testing the waters.
1: Host Kristen Welker asked whether the senator was interested in challenging Senate Minority Leader Chuck Schumer as the chamber's party leader if Democrats retake the Senate this fall, to which Van Hollen replied his focus was not on majority leader, it's on what Democrats stand for going into 2028. There may be some fractures in Tehran. There are signs of growing differences within the country's leadership, as President Pezeshkian said that Tehran cannot continue with war forever, defending the agreement he reached with the U.S. in June, an agreement the Supreme Leader may not have been entirely happy with. Meanwhile, Iran's security chief threatened to neutralize the economic war with the U.S. Florida Representative Byron Donald spoke about that on NBC's Meet the Press.
3: We know that they have ballistic missiles that can reach Europe. That is a direct threat to our allies all through the Middle East and through Europe, and that would have larger economic consequences on the American people and our allies, not just for this year, but for decades to come.
1: Treasury Secretary Scott Bessent said massive new sanctions against Iran will be announced during a news conference tomorrow afternoon. After weeks of talks between U.S. and Canadian trade officials, an agreement seemed in sight last week. President Trump announced a deal on social media, and Prime Minister Mark Carney said negotiators had made substantial progress. But late Friday, the talks collapsed at the 11th hour, sending U.S.-Canada relations into a tailspin. It raised the possibility the dispute between neighbors with a $900 billion a year trading relationship could escalate into an all-out trade war. And that is exactly what appears to have happened. 11:30 Friday night, U.S. negotiators say Canada walked away from the table and made new demands, leading to tariffs of 50% on $20 billion worth of Canadian goods, or about 5% of its U.S.-bound exports. A shocking ride for an Uber driver in Texas. August 8th, two Houston police officers jump into the back of this man's vehicle and telling the driver in the process to step on it. The officers were chasing a fleeing suspect, and they enlisted the help of the rideshare driver, Anthony Baines, as he was on his way to pick up a fare. Baines kept his cool, did what he was asked. The officers had him drop them off at their own squad car. They were responding to a call of an armed man threatening to shoot a woman and her kids. The suspect got away, but at least nobody got hurt. And yes, in many jurisdictions, it's legal for police to commandeer a vehicle if they are in an active pursuit. This is the Worldwide News Network.
0: This is the update on real estate with Suzanne Miller of the Miller Report.
4: Welcome to the mansion economy. So what is that? It's homes listed for $20 million and up. There seems to be a shortage of them. Can you imagine? Luxury properties and mansions are booming across the country, especially in places like LA, New York, and South Florida. I think the reason for this is the stock market, startups, SpaceX, and artificial intelligence. They've all contributed to this. And the real estate agents are describing this as the gold rush and absolute bananas. One appraiser said $10 million homes are a dime a dozen. Can you imagine? That seems to be the problem. There's such a disparity between the affordable and the mansion. So why don't we look at that and never bet against the United States? I'm Suzanne Miller.
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1: More wildfires in Nevada. A fast-growing wildfire spread from the Sierra foothills toward the center of Reno early today as 90,000 residents were told to evacuate. Six people, including three responders, have been injured. The fire is believed to have been caused by a human, but the investigation is ongoing. Kyle Kirkwood has won the Freedom 250 Grand Prix in Washington, D.C. today. Kirkwood took the lead from champion Spanish driver Alex Palou early in the race. Earlier, Palou talked about the 147 laps that cover 250 miles.
5: Yeah, it's going to be chaotic. Like, it's a street course. It's new. It's 250 miles. Like, there's huge bumps, like huge. So it's going to be tough. Like, it's going to be chaos. People seem to love it.
1: President Trump and First Lady Melania watched the competition as cars whipped through the city's downtown, including a stretch along Pennsylvania Avenue near the White House. They also led a traditional pre-race kickoff in the presidential limo. Ken Rhodes, Worldwide News Network, New York.
6: With our business

0: lives these days, it's easy to let things slip. 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
1: 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I'm Dr. Bob, co-host and extraordinaire. 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And if you have a health question or concern or some comment related to your health or the show, you can certainly call our toll-free number as well at 800-606-8822. You might want to jot that number down for safekeeping. 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Now, last week, in hour number one, I discussed the fact that my wife and I recently visited the American Holistic Health Clinic located in beautiful five-star Grand Hotel in Tijuana, Mexico, which is about 20 to 30 minutes from the San Diego airport where we were picked up and shuttled right to that in a concierge fashion. It was amazing. And after learning about the advanced medical, dental, naturopathic, and regenerative medicine treatments offered at the American Holistic Care Clinic at a fraction of the cost, I might add, compared to U.S. prices, and also speaking, of course, with my medical colleagues and friends who have been there at the clinic and received care themselves, we were excited. My wife and I invited to visit them, and

and experience some of the state-of-the-art healthcare procedures and treatments, these rejuvenating treatments that they offer there, you will be blown away with what you learn on this conversation today. So don't go anywhere. We have the person who directs that clinic with us, who his staff and he were incredibly gracious and kind and caring. 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It is just something else. My wife is still telling all of her friends about it. I can tell you that. She really enjoyed what happened down there with us. And I'm telling you, if you've got some type of a health problem that's not being resolved, chronic problem, you keep going back to the doctor over and over and over, and they can't figure out what's wrong with you. They just keep changing your meds. They keep telling you that it's maybe in your head, you need some couch time, something's going on they can't figure out, and you just keep giving them the chances to get well, and they're not able to do it. Well, you need to listen up during this conversation we're going to have with the clinic director of the American Holistic Care Clinic. His name is Dr. Alessandro Porcella. He earned his Doctor of Naturopathic Medicine at the prestigious Bastyr University, one of the nation's leading institutions for integrative and holistic medicine. His clinical focus centers on regenerative medicine, integrative oncology, cardiometabolic health, and autoimmune conditions with a strong emphasis on personalized treatment planning. Additionally, Dr. Porcella has furthered his training as a physician over the years with courses in advanced IV, intravenous therapies, functional medicine, botanical medicine, and also peptide therapies. And in another show in the future, we'll have a chance to go through all of that. But I asked Dr. Porcella to join us today to talk about the topic of dental care, dentistry, and how it can go really wrong or really right, and what they're doing to correct people's problems that may start in their oral cavity. So many people don't know about this. Now, Dr. Porcella's father started the American Holistic Care Clinic about 27 years ago, and they have been successfully caring for tens of thousands of Americans and also patients from all over the world. They just stream to that beautiful clinic in a five-star hotel, and the facility is absolutely immaculate. I've been to a lot of facilities, healthcare facilities, throughout the world, and I got to tell you, that's like right at the top of the list. And if you go there, you will be amazed too. But we're talking here about what they do that's special, that's unlike anywhere else you'll ever go. And it started out initially as a holistic biological dentistry clinic, using Dr. Hal Huggins protocols. You've heard me talk about Dr. Hal Huggins. If you've been with this show long enough, and we've been on the air for 30 years, Dr. Hal Huggins has been a guest on this program many times. He is a revolutionary dental practitioner. He's passed now, but in the years that he was alive and in practice and doing his research as a doctor of dental surgery with a master's degree in science, he developed protocols for removing toxic dental materials, including amalgam silver fillings from the oral cavity, the mouth. Because, my gosh, why would you want to put one of the most toxic substances in a human being's mouth? That's exactly what Dr. Huggins asked himself after 10 years of practice. He's still scratching his head, figuring, what in the heck have I been taught in dental school when this stuff is the most poison you can add to the body? Knowing that that filling in the tooth, that silver amalgam filling, is containing about 50% of this toxic mercury. So he set out his research to find out if it was impacting his patients, because he believed it was, and if it was, how to remove it safely. And that is exactly what a part of, a section of the American Holistic Care Clinic is doing, is saving people from this toxicity by efficiently
And

0: using his protocol, which is very specific to remove it from a human being's mouth. My wife and I underwent state-of-the-art regenerative medicine treatments there at the American Holy for 2 days and felt like $1 million afterwards, and we do to this day. Now, last week in hour number one, Dr. Brockman and I discussed this situation, my wife and I's experience, and if you didn't have a chance to hear that, you should go into the podcast library and listen to it. I think it was dynamic. Dr. Brockman said, I was on my game that day. Well, I was excited because I got better. And so did she, and we're still feeling fantastic. Listen to it over at drbob.com, spelling out the word doctor, D-O-C-T-O-R, bob.com, podcast, last week, hour number one. And when we come back from this break, I want you to think about this during the break. Do you have any silver amalgam fillings in your mouth? And if you've ever had a tooth pulled, and then after that, you've developed health problems, the root of that tooth may be a splinter in your jaw today, creating inflammation and infection, and setting off a cascade of problems, including autoimmune diseases, maybe MS, maybe even cancer, triggering that. There's so many complications in dentistry. We're going to get into that with our special guest coming up. You don't want to miss this conversation today with Dr. Alessandro Priscella, physician extraordinaire as well. So don't go anywhere. We're going to come right back, and we'll say hello to Dr. Priscella and get into the questions that I have for him that you need to know about. And don't forget, you are tuned into the Dr. Bob Martin Show. We'll be right back. Dr. Bob Martin with an important message from Dr. Earl Mendel, PhD, pharmacist, and author.
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0: than you've ever felt before. That's what the show is all about. We want to get you feeling so good, it literally hurts to feel that good. And you become obnoxious to all of your friends and associates, and they wonder why you're feeling so good, why you're walking so well, why your step is striding, and they're not. And then you tell them to tune into this radio show, the Dr. Bob Martin Show, in the area that you're in the country. And if you've got somebody in your life that's not feeling well, who needs to get back on track and needs help, we're here for them. Dr. Adam Brockman and I are here to answer your phone calls, questions, concerns, provide leading-edge health information week in, week out for the last 30 years. And if you want to drop us a line and say hello or have a question, you can send one over to the website, drbob.com, spelling out the word doctor, drbob.com, or pick up the telephone and just call us at 800-606-8822, 800-606-8822. Now, if you were with us during the first segment, you heard the long introduction that I made for a special guest I'm getting ready to introduce you to. We're talking here about dentistry, a holistic care clinic in Tijuana. Phenomenal. And their branch of, one of their branches of their clinic is the American Biodental Center, where they have a team of dental physicians, dental doctors, doctors of dental surgery, and doctors of medical dentistry and dental hygienists in that clinic, taking care of people from all over the world and the United States with simple and very complicated dental situations that they've gotten themselves into. And it's a sanctuary and has been for 27 years for people to come there and have problems solved that they otherwise couldn't get solved here in the United States. And without any further ado, let us welcome to the program the director of that clinic, Dr. Alessandro Purcella. Good day to you, Dr. Purcella.
1: Good day to you too, Dr. Martin. It's a real pleasure to be on the show. Like you mentioned, we've had a lot of friends in common, doctors and providers we worked with. So connecting recently and getting to know you, your family, Dr. Brockman, it's been a real honor and excited to be here and talk all things, you know, oral health.
0: Yes, I'm glad you carved out some time for us to talk about this subject. You know, we have, of course, talked about this subject over the years. I mentioned there Dr. Hal Huggins, the guy that set your protocol up there in the clinic, has been a guest on the program. I've had other doctors on the program talking about how toxic mercury is to put it in a filling in a tooth and how it can undermine a person's both short and long-term health. I've had doctors on this program that have written books about the dangers of root canals. I've had doctors on this program talking about the dangers of having a tooth extraction and not having the entire tooth get out of the body, come out of the body. The root of the tooth is left in, which creates a chronic inflammatory response because it generates a necrotic infection. And people are streaming in all three of those areas to your American Biodental Center to have these things corrected. So let's begin with this question for you. What is the difference for the person listening who's never had a conversation like this, never heard anything like this? I mean, isn't a dentist a dentist? Aren't they all the same? Don't they pretty much do all the same? What is the difference between a conventional dentist and a biological dentist?
1: Yeah, so I think this is the perfect place to start because, like you mentioned, most people are not even aware of a biological or holistic dentist. And the way I always describe it or explain it is we do almost exactly what your conventional dentist does, right? We do restorative work. We do surgical work. We can, you know, work with crowns, bridges, et cetera. The difference comes in that we're treating the whole body at the same time as we're doing the dental work, which is something

0: thing that's overlooked along conventional dentistry. So when we remove metals, we follow certain protocols, like the protocol set up by Dr. Hal Huggins, to protect the patient and to protect even the staff, especially when we're removing things like mercury, which releases mercury vapors. When we use, when we do restorations, we're using materials that are lower in toxicity, that have lower amounts or none of things like aluminum in them, which is very common, even with white fillings, and people don't realize that. You know, they say, oh, I don't have a silver filling. I have, you know, white fillings and this porcelain crown, but it also depends what type of porcelain, what type of ceramic is being used. And then the other thing is we combine a lot of other therapies into our treatments. Very commonly, the ones that you'll see are things like plasma, PRP, PRF, vitamin C IVs, ozone. So while we're treating the mouth and making sure, you know, your bite's corrected, it looks beautiful, it's aesthetic, we're getting rid of the infections, we're doing therapies that are least invasive on the body. They're going to have less long-term side effects for you also.
1: 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Now, I venture to say that most people don't have a clue. They've never even heard this conversation in their lives, that these materials that the dental profession, the American dental profession, has been using and authorizing and setting as the standard of practice in dentistry for more than 100 years. I mean, it's, you know, I've been talking about this, Dr. Prasala, on the radio for, well, since the day that I met Dr. Huggins and his protege, Dr. Winber, who was my dentist, who is good friends, best friends, one of his Dr. Huggins' early students. He became a patient of mine, and one day he said, let me take a look in your mouth. I want to see how many of these fillings you have. And I said, well, yeah, I got a bunch of them. He said, oh, boy, you really do. And he started counting the fillings. I had 15 of those babies plucked out of my head, Dr. Prasala, after he presented to me the literature about the mercury, 50% of that filling being containing mercury. And then, of course, he reminded me how poisonous mercury is, and the fact that when I'm chewing my food and putting acidic foods in my oral cavity, that mercury leaks out into my brain, it goes into my lymph nodes, my immune system is decimated, and all the other issues related to that. And I said, when can we get started at taking these babies out of there? And he did. He used Dr. Huggins' protocol at removing all of my dental amalgam fillings. And I'm telling you what, ladies and gentlemen, it's probably the smartest thing that I've ever done in my life, besides making sure none of my children were vaccinated. It's probably the smartest thing I've ever done in my life. And I'm telling you what, I'm not bragging on this or complaining, but people tell me that in my 70s, I look like I'm in my 50s, early 50s. Now, I don't know if that's true. It's kind of a subjective thing, but I'll tell you what, I feel like that. I function like that. I perform like that. You'll have to make the call on the looks, though. Check it out. All right, we'll be back to our special guest, Dr. Alessandro Prasala from American Holistic Care Clinic at holisticcare.com. Stay tuned. You're tuned into the Dr. Bob Martin Show.

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2: Hey there, Corpus Christi. It's me, Tommy Cool. 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

0: welcome or welcome back to this hour of the Dr. Bob Martin Show. Thank you so very much for tuning into the program and telling everybody you know to do the very same thing so they too can stay apprised of all this leading edge health information that Dr. Brockman and I provide each and every single week. It's all about you, folks, and for additional information and to listen to podcasts, certainly take advantage of the website that we provide at drbob.com, spelling out the word doctor, D-O-C-T-O-R, bob.com. And should you have a health question or concern or comment related to the show or content of the show, you can call our toll-free number at 800-606-8822. 800-606-8822. 8822. If you're just tuning into the program, we have with us clinic director, Dr. Alessandro Porcella. He is with Holistic Care Clinic and a branch of that clinic that we're specifically talking about during this interview, American Bioidentical Center, which is a group of dentists, doctors of dental surgery, doctors of medical dentistry, hygienists, providing care. How many dentists do you have on board, Dr. Porcella, there? I was like, when I was there, I was trying to count them up. It was like seven or eight, right?
1: Yeah. Right now we have seven full-time dentists, and then our dental director, who was originally the one trained by Dr. Hal Huggins, and he oversees the dental team.
0: Amazing. And I'm telling you, it was the experience that I had, because I went through a dental cleaning, and it probably was the best dental cleaning I think I've ever had. And it certainly was better in all the

0: stuff that I have tried here in the U.S. because I've gone from dental practice to dental practice trying to find somebody who would deeply clean my teeth like it used to be in the old days, where they actually scraped them and did what they needed to do instead of tickled my teeth with some ultrasound machine. So I'll tell you what, I'm coming back to your place for a lot of things, including that. And I'm telling you, it was an immaculate place. My wife and I have a keen eye for this because, as I've mentioned, we've been all over the world to healthcare facilities. And you are at the top of the heap there as it relates to how impressive it was for us. So, pat yourself on the back and your dad too for all of that. Now, ladies and gentlemen,
1: Thank you.
0: you're welcome. Let's get back into this. What sets Holistic Care Clinic apart from other clinics? Their American Bioidentical Center, what sets them apart? And if you want to find out more about them, by all means, hit their website, holisticcare.com, holisticcare.com, or give them a call, 877-207-0824. The next question for you is, what are some of the therapies, can you describe them, used in your facility that would be different, that normally you don't see in a conventional dental practice?
1: Of course. So our clinic is a little bit unique. Now we've expanded to a lot of therapies, but how we started was actually with the holistic dental. We started with two dentists and then slowly went expanding. And as we started seeing more patients and we started working with therapies like vitamin C, plasma, we started seeing the need to add in other therapies for chelation, for other types of IVs, ozone, and then getting into regenerative medicine. That's actually how we expanded into the medical about 15, 16 years ago. And now what makes us very different is our clinic has not just the dental, but the medical facility all joined together. We work a lot with regenerative medicine, both in medical and dental. We're an authorized center to produce stem cell treatments there. So we actually produce them and apply them. So now we've incorporated a lot of those treatments into the dental side. When we do surgeries, like I mentioned, we work a lot with vitamin C, ozone, plasma. But now we're integrating even the stem cell therapies. Integrating now even peptide therapies. When we get people that come in with infections in their mouth and they're also dealing with autoimmune conditions or, they're dealing with high heavy metals from not just from the dental, but, we get a lot of heavy metals from exposure, even at work, depending what you work with. So now we can incorporate these other therapies into a complete plan. Not just, go in, remove the infected tooth or remove the amalgam, do it perfectly, do it holistically like some other holistic dentists do, and then send you home. Now we can actually do the second phase of that treatment, and it's worked the systemic side, the whole body side, which is very unique because most places you go, you either have just the medical or just the dental. Mm-hmm. But just of how our clinic kind of developed, we kind of grew it and put it all together, over the years.
0: Mm-hmm. 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

0: 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So folks, if you're just tuning in, I want you to stay close. There's more health talk coming your way right after this short break. 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I'm Dr. Adam Brockman.
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0: Well, you happen to be listening to the largest and longest airing radio health talk show in America. And we thank you in large part for that. Dr. Adam Brockman will be joining the program a little bit later, so stick around. He's got some breaking health-related news you're going to need to learn about. Our special guest, however, this hour is Dr. Purcella. He is the clinic director at Holist Care Clinic, an advanced healthcare clinic in Tijuana, doing state-of-the-art care that you will not find duplicated anywhere here in the U.S. That's why my wife and I went there. We visited there. We stayed for 2 days. We got lots of treatments. We feel fantastic. We stayed in a five-star hotel. The clinic is located right there in the five-star hotel. We were walking around at night having a good time. There's restaurants right in the area to eat delicious, healthy food. I mean, we had all of our needs met. We didn't want to leave, but we had to. We had to go back. And so you can, too. Check them out if you have any dental concerns, or believe you do. If you have mercury fillings, silver fillings, that's all you have to do is open your mouth, look in the mirror, see if you see anything shining back at you, those silver, dark silver, sometimes light silver amalgam fillings are full of mercury. Mercury is one of the most toxic substances known to man. And they have a specific and scientific protocol developed there by Dr. Hal Huggins, the famed doctor from Colorado Springs, who was a guest on this radio show many, many times, and the author of the book entitled It's All in Your Head, The Link Between Mercury, Amalgam Silver Fillings, and All These Illnesses That Doctors Can't Solve, from multiple sclerosis to Lou Gehrig's disease, amyotrophic lateral sclerosis, to cancers, to chronic fatigue syndrome, to all these mysterious things for which your doctor has been scrambling for years and years to find the right special magic pill, potion, or powder drug, and has never hit the bullseye, and you're still reeling from it. You don't know what to do. Here's your opportunity to maybe solve the problem once and for all by getting that toxic mercury out of your body. But that's not all they do at Holistic Care Clinic and their branch, the American Bioidentical Center. They also take care of people who've had root canals. And that leads me to the next question, Dr. Purcella. I have also learned over the years that root canals can be very problematic. In fact, I used to interview Dr. George Meinig, Doctor of Dental Surgery, who is an endodontist, who wrote a book called Root Canal Cover-Up and How Many Illnesses Result As and from having a root canal. I mean, we're talking about all kinds of autoimmune diseases. He treated all these stars from Hollywood, and in his final days of life, he had that come to Jesus moment saying, you know what, all these people I left with infections inside of their root canal tooth, and they didn't know it, and they had all this chronic inflammatory response and all this infection flowing into their bloodstream daily, creating all their health problems, unbeknownst to them. I'm here to tell the world root canals are not that good for you. And I'll let you take it from there, Dr. Purcella.
1: Of course. And I think that's so important because while mercury has, you know, or mercury amalgams have become more well-known and people realize, hey, yeah, mercury isn't good, root canals is something that's starting to become more aware, at least conventionally, you know, in holistic medicine, we've known for a long time. But I always say very, you know, simply to my patients, well, which other profession in medicine leaves a dead organ in the body? You know, a root canal tooth is a dead tooth. It's a dead organ. You know, which other profession leaves infected bone? None. They always, you know, cut it, burn it, you know, surgically remove it. And those that the root canals and something else that we can talk hours and hours about this, but cavitations, which are sites of old extractions that weren't properly cleaned up, they're known as the silent infections because they don't usually hurt. They don't usually, you don't have always pain. You know, when they get really bad is where you might get the abscess, the inflammation, the pain, but they can be lingering there silently, you know, infected, producing bacteria, toxins, affecting the rest of your body. And you don't even know for years and years. So our facility, what we do is we don't do root canals. We specialize in first saving the tooth if it's

0: absolutely can't be saved or it already has a root canal, we remove it, clean properly, make sure there's no ligament left behind, no infected bone, no nothing that can later turn into those cavitations that I mentioned. And we use ozone, plasma, you know, some of the other regenerative therapies that we mentioned to boost the immune system and boost the healing there so that as you recover, you know, you're not dealing with a pocket of dead bone there that's going to, you know, people live their whole life with that infection and then wonder, you know, why they never get better, why they have these problems, these inflammatory conditions.
1: Yeah, it's like a festering wound and they don't realize where it's coming from. So, folks, whether you've had silver amalgam fillings put in your mouth, which are full of mercury toxic leaking into your body, or you've had a root canal, which is like a simmering infection still there in those little canals that were not removed because they can't. They just remove the nerve and then leave the infection spinning behind in that tooth. 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I'm Dr. Bob Martin.
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6: 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Be

Dr. Bob Martin Show. That's what you're tuned into. Dr. Brockman, co-host extraordinaire. He'll be with you a little bit later in the program, so stick around. He's got some very important health-related news to share. You won't want to go anywhere. You want to learn about it because

0: 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And if you don't want to do that or you want to talk to them personally, they'll be happy to talk to you. Very personable, very caring people. My wife and I have spent days in their clinic getting the care that we often seek out, and we found it, and they do it better than most. 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If you've got a sick friend or a family member, loved one, pass it on. 877-207-0824. And this message particularly goes out to people who have ever had a silver amalgam mercury filling. Ever played, you know, you had a tooth, it decayed, the doctor drilled, he filled, and what he or she did not disclose to you most likely was the fact that 50% of that filling contains one of the most toxic substances known to man called mercury. I mean, think about when you were in biology class when you were a child and they had those old mercury thermometers and somebody in the biology class broke one of those babies. They shut the school down. They brought in the hazmat suits and everything stopped. Why? Because it could have killed the whole school if anybody came in contact with it. So you may have that stuff floating around in your mouth that needs to be removed like yesterday. Or you may have a silent infection as a result of having a root canal. That's not good. Or a cavitation, which is an old piece of the bone, fragment of the tooth, the root of the tooth stuck there that never came out that needs to be dug out because it's creating a long-term infection. By all means, please check them out. 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Dr. Alessandro Priscilla, we, sir, want to have you back on the show very soon because we just didn't even scratch the surface of what we needed to cover today. But I appreciate you being here, and I appreciate what you did for my wife and I, and we look forward to talking to you in the very near future. Have a good rest of the day, sir.
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6: I'm Ken Rhodes. A fast-moving Nevada wildfire exploded to more than 13,000 acres today, pushing from the Sierra foothills toward the center of Reno and encouraging 90,000 residents to evacuate as flames threatened neighborhoods and reached the edge of the University of Nevada campus. Reno Fire Chief Dave Cochran.
7: Take all your belongings, everything you need packed, and leave. All the instructions of law enforcement, Don't hesitate.
6: Of those urged to evacuate, 42,000 were under strict orders. An additional 45,000 were in the evacuation warning zone and encouraged to leave now and be prepared to stay away several days to clear the roads for first responders. Kyle Kirkwood has won the Freedom 250 Grand Prix in Washington, D.C. today after President Trump and First Lady Melania took an honor.

0: honorary lap to kick off the event. Kirkwood led for most of the race. It was held to mark the 250th anniversary of the United States. The route went through the National Mall, down Pennsylvania Avenue, and around the National Archives, over 147 laps of the 1.7-mile course. Just how much oil is actually coming out of the Persian Gulf? The answer could determine how long the Iran war lasts. Iran insists the Strait of Hormuz is closed. Some 20 million barrels of oil a day would normally pass through prior to the war, but Energy Secretary Chris Wright said the U.S. military helped ship over 15 million barrels of oil out of the strait on Tuesday alone. When combined with oil exports by pipelines, the total leaving the region is closer to 20 million barrels like before. A two-week stretch of U.S. bombing last month took out Iran's radar surveillance systems, making it easier for tankers to sail through undetected at night with their transponders turned off. Tomorrow, Treasury Secretary Scott Bessent says he will hold a news conference to announce massive new economic sanctions against Iran to force them back to the negotiating table. So what is the deal with the trade war between the U.S. and Canada? The U.S. now says it was Canada that walked away from negotiations Friday night. That allowed President Trump's threatened $20 billion in tariffs to kick in at midnight Saturday morning. Canadian Prime Minister Mark Carney says his country will retaliate dollar for dollar. Shelley Fabre, a fixture on television for decades, from her days as a teenager on The Donna Reed Show through One Day at a Time and the sitcom Coach, died yesterday in Los Angeles. She was 82. She was cast as Mary Stone on The Donna Reed Show. During that time, she got a recording contract and had two top 40 hits, including the song Johnny Angel. In the early 1960s, she also co-starred in three movies with Elvis Presley, Girl Happy, Spin Out, and Clam Bake. More recently, she was cast as Christine Armstrong in Coach. No word yet on Shelley Fabre's cause of death. This is the Worldwide News Network.
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2: Your body might have a secret winter mode switch. Turns out your biological clock isn't one size fits all. It swaps gears with seasons. According to a study from Washington State University, researchers found fruit flies produce a special winter version of a key clock gene that slows activity and pauses reproduction until conditions improve. Scientists say the discovery could shape future pest control and even shed light on seasonal conditions like seasonal affective disorder in humans. So next time you're hibernating on the couch in January, it turns out that's just your biological clock changing gear. A new study from the University of California, Irvine, published in Current Obesity Report, suggests that a father's health before conception may influence a child's future risk of obesity. Tip of the day, step outside and kick off your shoes and spend a few minutes barefoot on the grass or sand. Your health matters. I'm Yana Derulis for the Worldwide News Network.
0: Pope Leo spoke to thousands in the tiny city-state of San Marino this weekend. The Pope appealed for an end to war, polarization, and social division, and urged believers to foster dialogue and friendship in a fractured world. The Pope argued that Christians must respond with mercy and a commitment to peace. It is a war of the beavers. Gas station giant Buc-ee's has sparked backlash in Ohio over one of its frequent trademark infringement lawsuits. The Texas-based chain very carefully safeguards its beaver trademark. The company says the logo for Beaver's Mini Mart in Ohio too closely resembles Buc-ee's beaver. Critics have attacked Buc-ee's online and boycotted the stores. Buc-ee's has asked for a jury trial in federal court. Ken Rhodes, Worldwide News Network, New York.
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3: NIH Health Matters is a production of the NIH Radio News Service from the

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1: 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So let's go ahead and get into this week's health headlines. First up, we have more on the significant cyclospora outbreak. Health officials, of course, have reported thousands in this outbreak, and it's still under investigation. The FDA is now inspecting a Taylor Farms lettuce operation in Mexico as investigators trace the possible path of the contaminated processed iceberg lettuce. Now, let's slow down for an important distinction. An inspection is not the same thing as proof. Investigators are examining the patterns, the food histories, and the supply chains. That evidence may point toward a particular operation or product, but the investigation must still establish exactly what happened and whether every reported case is connected to the same source. So here is the consumer message I want you to remember. Ordinary washing or sanitizing may not reliably remove the cyclospora infection. This parasite is not simply a speck of dirt sitting politely on the surface waiting for a rinse. Thorough cooking destroys it, but of course, most people do not cook lettuce before putting in a salad or on a sandwich. So what should you do? Pay attention to current recall notices in the public health guidance. If a product has been recalled, do not try to rescue it with extra washing. Throw it away. And if you develop persistent or severe diarrhea or stomach cramping, the nausea, fatigue, or unexplained GI symptoms after a possible exposure, contact a clinician. The larger lesson is still bigger than that one bag of lettuce. Fresh food is healthy, but fresh does not mean risk-free. Food safety requires a partnership between the growers, the processors, the restaurants, the regulators, and you, the consumer. You can enjoy the salad, but also need a food system that can tell you exactly where the salad came from. And speaking of public health protection, our next headline involves a technology many listeners already know. The FDA has approved the first mRNA-based seasonal influenza vaccine for adults age 50 and older. The vaccine made by Moderna is cleared through different approval pathways with additional studies required to confirm clinical benefit in that older population. The mRNA approach gives researchers a new way to instruct the cells to make an immune training signal. The hope is that the technology can be updated efficiently as influenza

The strains change and may help address the challenge of older adults whose immune responses are sometimes less robust. So in this study involving approximately 40,000 adults across 11 countries, the vaccine reported performed about 25% better than the standard dose flu vaccine at preventing flu illness. That's meaningful, but it does not mean every person should automatically choose the newest option. You still need to have that personal conversation with your clinician. Your age, your medical history, previous vaccine reactions, your immune status, the current medications, and risk of serious influenza complications all matter. This new vaccine adds an option. It does not eliminate the need for individualized medical judgment. And remember, the goal is not to win an argument against vaccine technology. The goal is to reduce preventable illness while making a decision that fits your health situation. So let's go ahead and move on from prevention to one of the most aggressive races in modern pharmaceutical medicine. And this next headline is the oral GLP-1 medications are charging into the weight management market. The United Kingdom has authorized a once daily oral GLP-1 medication for weight management and type 2 diabetes. And early trial data has also reported a dose-dependent weight loss prescription for this. For many patients, the appeal is obvious. A tablet can feel more convenient and less intimidating than an injection, but convenience is not the same thing as simplicity, and a pill is not automatically gentler than a shot. GLP-1 medications can cause nausea, vomiting, diarrhea, constipation, and other GI side effects. They require appropriate prescribing, the dose escalation, the monitoring, and a real conversation about the person taking them. They're not magic pills, and they should not be treated as a substitute for nutrition, sleep, movement, and medical follow-up. So here's the part I want to emphasize. If the weight is coming off, we need to ask what kind of weight is being lost. Adequate protein and resistance training can help support muscle during weight reduction. Walking is valuable. Strength training is valuable. A medication may help lower appetite, but your muscles still need a reason to stay on that team. The most responsible future is not medicine versus lifestyle. It is medication when appropriate, combined with the food quality, the movement, the behavioral support, and regular clinical oversight. That is collaboration. And if the pill race is about changing appetite through medication, our next story asks whether exercise can send those powerful signals through the body in a very different way. So new research comparing sprint interval exercise with moderate endurance exercise found that intensity changes the body's molecular response, not merely the size of the response, but its character and the timing. So in one human study, 6 30-second all-out cycling sprints, only about 3 minutes of total intense work, changed approximately 715 blood proteins immediately after exercise. By comparison, 90 minutes of moderate cycling changed only about 7 proteins at the immediate time point. So this statistic is attention grabbing, but let's translate it carefully. It does not mean that 3 minutes of sprinting replaces every other form of exercise. It does not prove that every person will get the same benefit. And it does not mean that you should sprint across your living room after hearing the segment. It suggests that short, intense efforts create a rapid burst of communication involving energy use in that blood vessel function, the tissue remodeling, and the stress adaptation. Moderate endurance exercise, meanwhile, appears to create a slower and more sustained pattern involving metabolism and hormone signaling. It's different tools, it's different signals, and both can be useful. A practical starting point for many people may be alternating a comfortable brisk pace with a slightly faster effort rather than beginning with an all-out sprint. Build gradually, warm up, allow recovery. And if you have known cardiovascular disease, uncontrolled blood pressure, or serious other medical conditions, talk with your healthcare provider before beginning high-intensity training. The body is adaptable, but is not impressed by reckless behavior. There's a difference between challenging yourself and auditioning for an ambulance commercial. Now let's close with this headline and going inside the gut. The final headline involves RESM, a postbiotic supplement being studied for metabolic health. In a small human study, participants taking
Res M reported

0: experiencing significant natural GLP-1 activity and possible weight loss benefits. The reported results included roughly 3% average weight loss over 8 weeks and approximately twofold increase in active GLP-1 compared with the baseline. That sounds interesting, and it is, but this is where we apply the brakes just enough to see the fine print. The study is preliminary, it's short-term research, and the findings still need confirmation through a larger, longer peer-reviewed trial. Resm is not prescription GLP-1 receptor agonist. It does not act like semaglutide, and it should not be marketed as an equivalent replacement. All right, that is your health headlines for the week. 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I'm Dr. Adam Brockman. 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Stay with us. 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This is Health Talk America, and we'll be right back.
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0: 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I'm Dr. Adam Brockman, and we're spending this segment on a question that returns every year like a stubborn relative at Thanksgiving. And that question is, how do you support your immune system this season? 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You can also visit healthtalkamerica.com and follow along with me at Dr. Adam Brockman. Now, let's start with a little myth busting. Your immune system is not a muscle you can pump up.

with one miracle powder. It is not a force field that becomes invincible because you ate one clove of garlic or you swallowed a handful of capsules. The real goal is more practical and much more powerful. We want to support normal immune function, reduce that avoidable exposures, correct those nutritional gaps, and give your body the recovery time it needs to respond appropriately. So if you think of your immune system as a highly trained emergency service, it needs personnel, it needs fuel, it needs communication, it needs rest, and it needs a reasonable work environment. You cannot ask it to perform at its best if you are sleeping 5 hours a night and you're living on drive-through meals, you're running on coffee, and you're treating stress like it's some Olympic event. So let's walk through the immune season playbook. First up, we got to talk about sleep. Most adults need roughly 7 to 9 hours of sleep each night. And that's not being lazy if you're getting that. That is maintenance. During sleep, your body regulates inflammatory signals and helps to organize your immune response. That does not mean one bad night ruins your health. We all have those late nights. We have the noisy neighbors and the occasional 2 a.m. debate with our ceiling fan. The concern is the chronic inconsistency. So try keeping your wake-up time fairly steady, even on the weekends. You know, dim the lights in the evening, create a cool and quiet bedroom, and address problems such as loud snoring or insomnia or repeated nighttime waking with a clinician. A consistent sleep rhythm is one of the least glamorous, and it's the most effective tools in our immune toolbox. Now, let's move from the bedroom to the sidewalk. Regular moderate exercise supports circulation and metabolic health and respects your mood and even your immune function. A useful target for many adults is about 150 minutes of moderate activity per week, plus muscle strengthening exercise on a couple of days if your health allows it. So brisk walking, cycling, swimming, dancing, and resistance training all count. And some reviews suggest moderate regular exercise may reduce the risk of respiratory infections by approximately 30%, although the exact benefit varies from person to person. The larger point is this: consistent movement is better than occasional heroic workouts followed by 3 days of walking like a folding chair. But use common sense when illness arrives. If you have a fever or chest symptoms or significant fatigue, then skip those intense exercise workouts and focus on rest and fluids. A short, gentle walk may be reasonable for mild symptoms in some people, but this is not the time to prove your toughness. Your immune system already has a job. Next up, let's talk about nutrition. There's no single food that can prevent infection. What matters is the pattern that's on your plate. Your immune cells require protein, vitamins, minerals, and energy. Include protein sources such as fish, poultry, eggs, beans, lentils, tofu, nuts, seeds, and add vegetables and fruit in a variety of colors. Choose whole grains and healthy fats and keep the highly processed foods and the excess added sugar and heavy alcohol intake from being the daily foundation. So protein is especially important as we get older because it helps maintain muscle. And muscle health is closely tied to immune resilience. So if you're recovering from illness, healing from an injury, under-eating protein can leave you with fewer resources for repair. So let's not forget about the gut. Fiber-rich foods such as beans, oats, berries, vegetables, and whole grains help to nourish the community of microorganisms in your digestive tract. And that community interacts with the gut barrier and the immune system. So we're still learning exactly how all these conversations work, but modern research is increasingly validating what traditional food cultures have practiced for centuries. That's variety, fermentation, plants, and minimally processed foods matter. Now, hydration. Water will not turn you into a germ-fighting superhero, but dehydration can make you feel worse and interfere with normal body functions. Drink water regularly, especially during fever, exercise, even travel, or dry indoor weather. Water, unsweet teas, soups, and water-rich foods can all contribute. And then, if we're talking about stress, the chronic stress can affect sleep, appetite,

0: appetite, blood pressure, and immune regulation. And you don't need to move to a mountain cabin. You can start small. Take a 10-minute walk. Practice slow breathing for 2 minutes. Call someone who helps you feel grounded. Break larger tasks into reasonable steps. A calmer nervous system gives your body the rest and the better environment in which it can recover. So if we talk about reducing exposure, wash your hands with soap and water, especially before eating and after being in public spaces. And try not to touch your eyes, your nose, and your mouth with unwashed hands. Improve your ventilation by opening windows when practical or using a properly maintained air purifier. And if you are contagious, stay home when possible. Protecting other people is not a weakness. It's a community-level preventive care. And folks, vaccines also deserve a clear, calm place in this conversation. Wherever you stand on vaccines is your decision. And which vaccines are appropriate depends on your age, your health history, your occupation, your travel, your pregnancy status, and your medical risk. So discuss your schedule and what you feel is appropriate with your clinician. So let's talk about nutrients. Vitamin D is important for immune regulation, but taking more is not automatically better. People with limited sun exposure or darker skin, obesity, and certain digestive concerns or other risk factors may be more likely to have low vitamin D levels. So if deficiency is a concern, testing and clinical guided supplementation makes more sense than guessing with high doses. People with kidney disease and high calcium levels or certain medical conditions need specific guidance. And vitamin C supports normal immune cell function. Fruits and vegetables are excellent sources. Think citrus, berries, peppers, broccoli, and tomatoes. And supplementation may modestly shorten a common cold for some people, but does it not reliably prevent colds? And megadoses can cause your stomach to be upset and contribute to kidney stone risk in some individuals. Zinc is another important nutrient where timing and dose matter. Zinc can be from seafood, meat, dairy, beans, and seeds. And some zinc lozenges may modestly shorten a cold when started early, but products and doses vary. Excess zinc can cause nausea and copper deficiency, and it can interact with certain antibiotics. So let's visit the natural remedy shelf for a second. And here we talk about elderberry. It has long history of being traditional use. Garlic, in particular, I recommend chiolic aged garlic extract. And probiotics and fermented foods are great for your immune system. I recommend Dr. Ohira's. So if you want your simple immune season checklist, it's get consistent sleep. Move your body on most days, but back off intense training when you feel sick. Put a protein source and at least one plant food on your plate at each meal. Drink fluids regularly, wash your hands, and stay home when you might be contagious. Review your vaccines where appropriate and use preventive screenings. Brush, floss, and take care of your gums. And finally, treat supplements as targeted tools. The encouraging news is that immune support is not one dramatic decision. It is a series of ordinary choices repeated consistently can create extraordinary protection and resilience for your immune system. You do not need perfection. You need a plan that you can actually live with. All right, folks, got to take a break. You've been listening to Health Talk America. I'm Dr. Adam Brockman, and if you have a health question, call us, 800-606-8822. 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Stay with us after the break. We'll move into our health alternative of the week. This is Health Talk America. Don't go anywhere.
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You're locked into Health Talk America, the show that's been asking the tough health questions long before it was trendy to ask them. I'm Dr. Adam Brockman, and if you're just tuning in, welcome to the conversation. And if you've been with us since the top of the hour, thank you for staying curious. We've got a bit of a different flavor coming up in this segment. We're going to be talking about something a lot of people ignore until it's throbbing, aching, or bleeding. I'm talking about your mouth and your gums, and then we're going to talk about your gut because, frankly, the two are more connected than most people realize. So I want you to stick with me, and for anyone just joining us, you can find every past episode, every resource, and every show note over at healthtalkamerica.com. That's healthtalkamerica.com. And if you've got a health question that's burning a hole in your pocket, our phone lines are always open. That number is 800-606-8822. Again, 800-606-8822. Write it down, call it in, and who knows, we might just tackle your question on air in a future hour. Now, let's talk about the mouth, not the words coming out of it, the actual structure. Your gums, your teeth, your saliva, the whole ecosystem in there. We treat oral health like it's a separate department from the rest of the body, like your mouth is somehow not connected to your bloodstream or your immune system or your heart. Inflamed gums aren't just some dental inconvenience. They're a gateway. Bacteria from periodontal disease have been linked in research to cardiovascular inflammation, to complications in blood sugar control, and even to cognitive decline later in life. The mouth is not some island, it's Grand Central Station for your entire body. And that's why I want to bring your attention to a product that's been getting real traction, and for good reason, and that is the Spry Dental Defense System. 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

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Also, the makers of Clear nasal sprays that are powered by xylitol. Spry, xylitol-based oral care that actually supports your mouth. Now, sticking with this theme of ecosystems and balance, because your mouth isn't the only place in your body running on bacterial real estate, let's move south, down to your gut with this week's health alternative. Here's a question I want you to sit with for a second. When's the last time you thought about postbiotics? Not probiotics, postbiotics. Most people have heard of probiotics by now, the live bacteria you take to populate your gut with good microbes. But there's a newer conversation happening in the microbiome world, and it centers on postbiotics, the beneficial byproducts that healthy bacteria produce when they ferment and metabolize in your gut. Things like short-chain fatty acids and enzymes and organic acids and other metabolites that actually do a huge amount of the heavy lifting when it comes to your gut health and your immune system and even mood regulation through that gut-brain axis. This week's health alternative is Dr. O'Hara's postbiotic metabolites, and I want to explain why this one stands out. Dr. O'Hara's formula is created through a natural fermentation process over a period of years, not days, using a proprietary blend of dozens of strains of beneficial bacteria and plant extracts and mushroom extracts. Through that long fermentation, the living organisms produce metabolites, postbiotics that are then harvested. What you're getting isn't a capsule full of live bacteria that has to survive your stomach acid to reach your gut. You're getting a beneficial compound that the bacteria are already made and ready to go to work. For people who've tried probiotics, adding postbiotics like this one can be a smarter, gentler approach that adds gut integrity, and it supports that healthy immune system, the healthy inflammatory response, and supports that gut-brain connection that I mentioned. Now, here's something a lot of people may not realize. Dr. O'Hara's doesn't stop at a single capsule formula. They also offer what's called postbiotic fermented food concentrate. And according to the company, this particular product goes through a five-year fermentation process using plant-based ingredients. 5 years. Think about that for a moment. That's not a quick turnaround supplement pulled off an assembly line. That's a slow, deliberate fermentation designed to let the beneficial compounds fully develop and concentrate over time. It's positioned as a food-based concentrate rather than that standard capsule, which makes it an option for listeners who prefer something closer to their gut support alongside or instead of the
metabolic capsules themselves.

So between the two, Dr. O'Hara's probiotic with the postbiotic metabolites and the postbiotic fermented food concentrate, you've got a company that has built its entire approach around patients. Long fermentation, complex bacterial cultures, and a philosophy that the byproducts of that process are just as valuable, if not more so, than the live organisms themselves. Gut health isn't a trend. It's foundational to nearly every conversation we have on the show, whether we're talking about immunity, mood, weight, or chronic disease. Dr. O'Hara's lineup is worth a serious look if you've been trying to get your gut back on track. That is this week's health alternative, Dr. O'Hara's postbiotic metabolites. All right, folks, we got to take a break. When we come back, we've got a lot more ground to cover, and I promise you won't want to miss this week's health mystery. This is Health Talk America. Stay right where you are.

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That's where Dr. Nathan Bryan's N101 comes in. 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

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I'm Dr. Adam Brockman, and if this is your first time catching up with us this hour, you've walked in at the right moment because we're about to dig into one of the strangest and most alarming cases I've come across in a long time. But before we get into it, here's a quick reminder of where you can find us. 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

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And if today's mystery stirs up a question of your own about your heart or your blood or anything else that's keeping you up at night, call us at 800-606-8822. 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We read every message, and your question might be the next mystery we crack open on the show. All right, let's get into it with this week's health mystery. Today's case involves a clot the size of a grape inside a woman's heart doing something I can only describe as mechanical sabotage. Our patient today is a 55-year-old woman, otherwise active, otherwise unremarkable on paper. There's no major red flags in her health history, and yet she starts coming in with something that, at first glance, looks almost too ordinary to worry about. Palpitations, a fluttering, an occasional skipped beat sensation. The kind of thing that half of the people listening right now have felt at some point and shrugged off as stress or caffeine or a bad night's sleep. But here's where the case stops being ordinary. As doctors dug deeper with imaging and echocardiograms, a closer look at the actual architecture of her heart, they found something, and this solves the mystery. Inside one of her heart's chambers was a blood clot, and not a small one, not a stationary one that was tucked harmlessly against the wall. This clot was mobile. It was floating, it was drifting, and it was roughly the size of a grape. Now, on its own, a clot inside the heart is serious. But what made this one a genuine mystery, what made it almost mechanical in its cruelty, is where the clot was positioned and what it was doing. Every single time her mitral valve opened, the valve that's responsible for letting blood flow from the upper chamber of the heart into the lower chamber, the valve that has to open and close in perfect rhythm tens of thousands of times a day, this clot would drift directly into its path. It was physically interfering with the valve's ability to open properly. So I want you to picture a door that's supposed to swing freely, and now imagine something that is the size of the door rolling into the doorway every single time it tried to open. That is, mechanically speaking, almost exactly what was happening inside this woman's chest. Beat after beat after beat. And this wasn't a clot silently sitting in a blood vessel somewhere, quietly raising stroke risk in the background. This was a clot that was acting like a plug, a foreign object physically obstructing normal valve function in real time with every single heartbeat. And that's the detail that makes this a mystery worth telling on the show, because it teaches us something important. What feels like just palpitations can, in some cases, be your heart telling you that something mechanical, something structural is going seriously wrong inside. So let's answer the two questions I know that you're asking right now. First, how does a clot like this even form inside the heart in the first place? Clots inside the heart's chambers typically form when blood isn't moving through efficiently, when there's turbulence, stagnation, or an irregular rhythm that allows blood to pool rather than flow smoothly. Conditions like AFib are a classic setup for this, because when the upper chambers of the heart quiver instead of contracting properly, blood can sit still just long enough for a clot to begin forming. Second question, and this is the one I really want every listener to walk away with from today's segment holding on to, and that's which symptoms demand emergency attention. Palpitations alone are common and most of the time are not a sign of anything this severe, but certain combinations should never be brushed off. Palpitations paired with lightheadedness or fainting, or palpitations paired with chest pain or pressure, or sudden weakness on one side of the body, slurred speech, or sudden vision changes. Because a mobile clot like this one carries a very real risk of breaking free and traveling to the brain, and frankly, any new

0: or worsening heart rhythm that doesn't resolve on its own deserves a real evaluation, not a just a wait and see approach. So this case is a powerful reminder of something I say often on this program. Your body does not always announce serious problems with loud, obvious signs. Sometimes the warning is subtle, a flutter, a skip beat, a feeling you almost don't mention to your doctor because it seems too minor to bring up. But subtle doesn't mean unimportant. And this woman's case is proof that persistence in seeking answers and a physician willing to look deeper than the surface complaint can be the difference between catching something and missing it entirely. That's this week's health mystery, the grape-sized clot that turned a heartbeat into an obstacle course. If something about your own heart rhythm has felt off lately, please don't dismiss it. Bring it up with your practitioner and ask the deeper questions. All right, when we come back, we're going to finish strong, so don't go anywhere. This is Health Talk America. I'm Dr. Adam Brockman, host of Health Talk America, the nation's number one health talk radio show. 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
0: 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I'm Dr. Adam Brockman, and let's put a stamp on this hour. 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In this hour, we work through a wide variety of topics, from this week's health headlines to the daily habits that help your immune system stay balanced and responsive. We talked about sleep,

talked about nutrition. We talked about movement, hydration, stress regulation, sensible prevention, and even oral care. So the big lesson, health is rarely built by one dramatic decision. It is shaped by the small choices you repeat when nobody is handing you a trophy. Sleep gives your body time to repair and regulate. A balanced plate supplies the raw materials you

because a nervous system that's stuck in overdrive can make everything feel like a 5-alarm fire, even when the toaster is only just smoking. We also discussed oral health. Our health alternative of the week was postbiotic metabolites. The science behind postbiotics is promising. And then there was our health mystery of the week, a mobile clot in the left atrium intermittently obstructing the mitral valve. It's a striking reminder that the heart's rhythm, the valves, the blood flow, and clotting system are closely connected. A condition like that requires prompt medical evaluation and specialist care, not a home remedy, not a wait-and-see approach, and definitely not a late-night internet search. 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
3: I'm Ken Rhodes. Thousands of homes were threatened and evacuations were ordered as a fast-moving brush fire that kicked up on a hillside in northern Nevada just outside Reno has exploded to over 15,000 affected acres. Nevada Governor Joe Lombardo declared a state of emergency in Washoe County due to the fire. The sounds of wildfire crews racing to battle the Hawk Fire. All day today, yesterday as well. Strong winds, though, and red flag warnings continued through today. That will significantly continue to impact fire conditions. Stock futures are barely moving tonight after all three major indices ended down last week. Wall Street still trying to figure out the Trump administration's trade dispute with Canada. The U.S. imposed a 50% tariff on $20 billion of Canadian imports after talks between the countries broke down late Friday night. The goods range from dairy products and hard liquors to plywood and hockey sticks and even clothing and textiles. Canadian Prime Minister Mark Carney called the tariff an attack and a miscalculation.
4: We're stronger now than when the United States started this trade war. More unified, more determined, more ambitious. With the strongest fiscal position in the G7 and a resilient economy, Canada has all the resources we need to pivot and to prosper.
3: Carney promised to match the tariff dollar for dollar to protect Canada. The Canadian tariff against the U.S. kicks in on September 8th. There may be some fractions.